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5: 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We'll get to those talkbacks as we get into hour number two of today's show. I guess I should also, Austin, start the show today by wishing everyone happy match day. Team USA plays tonight.
6: The United States men's national team takes on Bosnia and Herzegovina in the knockout round of the World Cup.
5: Fantastic.
6: Let's begin.
5: We will talk Team USA.
6: USA. USA.
5: Yeah.
6: USA.
5: Yeah. Yeah.
6: USA.
5: Yes.
6: Yeah.
5: Team USA.
6: Yeah.
5: Last night, watched Mexico. That was fun last night.
6: Atmosphere's crazy.
5: Oh my gosh.
6: They look really good too.
5: I think the first World Cup match that I've watched this year where I was like, man, the other team doesn't have a chance.
6: Yeah, that's a perfect way to put it.
5: From the first whistle, Mexico was on the attack. Mm-hmm. And Mexico ends up winning it last night. They advance. They await the winner of the game that has just started today between the Congo and England. Belgium and the Senegal play this afternoon.
6: What do you keep putting those in front
5: know.
6: Of?
5: I don't know.
6: Okay.
5: Yesterday.
6: It's like when Ukraine and Russia started fighting. People kept calling it the Ukraine.
5: The Ukraine.
6: Well, I don't know if it's the. You could put the in front of anything, I guess.
5: I would say that the
6: you
5: star
6: put
5: power.
6: The in front of Ohio State University.
5: Star power know. Showed up yesterday.
6: Yes, it did.
5: Mbappe.
6: Kylian.
5: Twice he found the back of the net as France beat Sweden 3-0. Mexico had the 2-0 victory over Ecuador. And yes, Team USA in action tonight. So a lot to look forward to on the pitch for Team USA and another big day of the World Cup ahead. As mentioned, we will we'll discuss that as we go this afternoon. We'll also spend some time on the Reds. What did we learn last night, Austin? We learned last night that we're now two losses away from a red strike happening on this show.
6: I think we learned last night that, I don't know if we learned this, we pretty much already knew it, but we learned just how unserious of an organization the Reds are.
5: We'll dive into this in the hour. Last night felt to me, watching that there's never

0: been a bigger contrast in the organizations than the Brewers and the Reds. I mean, it was striking how the Brewers broke down the Reds. And it's not just the Reds. They've done it to everyone this season. But I used the term last night, demoralizing, when watching that game. How did you feel watching that, if you watched most of it?
1: I had it like on the iPad after like the fourth inning. After that inning where Rhett Lauder gave up all those singles, I was like, okay, this is over.
0: Death by a thousand cuts.
1: Yeah. And so I kind of threw it on the iPad and I caught up on Love Island UK. That's very where good. I'm at, man. I mean, we had that conversation yesterday where it's just like, all right.
0: You tweeted it out last night. Like,
1: I don't feel like I'm getting anything out of this.
0: You want the Reds to be the Brewers.
1: Yeah, like I want that so bad win in so many different ways. Like, they don't hit a ton of homers. And if you ask the Brewers, I'm sure they would like to hit more home runs, but they don't rely on that as their source of generating runs. And, and the only way the Reds score pretty much is if they hit a homer or if they get back-to-back doubles like they did last night.
0: Mm-hmm.
1: Sal Stewart had a nice night. Yeah. Ellie De La Cruz had a nice night. None of it really matters because Rhett Lauder was getting tagged up, even though he had a career-high strikeouts.
0: Yeah.
1: It's just like Milwaukee will just – they will suffocate you in various ways. And they play clean baseball, and they play a fundamentally sound baseball. And it's just all the things that the Reds don't do.
0: Yep. It was it just felt – such a vast difference between the two organizations and the teams last night. We'll dive more into that here in hour number one.
1: Tito.
0: NBA free agency in full swing. Mitchell Robinson of the Knicks, the world champion New York Knicks, has landed a deal with the Boston Celtics.
1: I did reach out to Mo Egger for comment. He said, that one hurts, but good for him.
0: The Lakers are acquiring Walker Kessler from the Utah Jazz for unprotected first-round picks in 2031 and 2033. What else is happening in the NBA?
1: Hold on. Yeah, I mean, hello.
0: Oh, Mike Conley's going to the Celtics.
1: Well, yes. Buckeye.
0: Marcus Smart is going to the Rockets.
1: Yeah. What else?
0: The Pistons got John Collins.
1: Okay. What about Zach Collins?
0: Vucevic is back with the Magic.
1: Okay. What about Zach Collins? And what about Storm and Norman Powell?
0: What about yesterday when Kawhi Leonard agreed to go back to the Raptors from the Clippers?
1: Running
0: in a trade.
1: Rico, yeah.
0: Brandon Ingram, Grady Dick, and an unprotected first-round pick in 2031 and 2033. And Norman Powell.
1: Norman Powell to the Bulls. Zach Collins has signed an extension with the Bulls. The play-in tournament is back on.
0: Here they go.
1: I want LeBron to come back to Cleveland just so the Bulls can dispatch him in the first round of the playoffs.
0: Let him cook. Shams.
1: Slap. Size, length, athleticism, physicality.
0: Shams says that there's now 8 to 10 teams inquiring about Jaylen Brown. Could the Bulls be one of those 8 to 10?
1: You better hope not. Mm. Eastern Conference, better hope not. LeBron's running from the West to the East because he's scared, and the West is so good.
0: Yeah.
1: Well, the East is about to get real strong here in a minute.
0: Serena went down yesterday at Wimbledon.
1: By the way, Shams also reported that LeBron was willing to accept the minimum contract to play for a contender. He said he does not intend to make a financially driven decision.
0: Okay,
1: which, I mean, obviously, the guy has more money than he'll ever need.
0: Let me ask you this. If that's the case, who's better equipped right now to compete for a championship? Is it the Warriors or would it be the Cavs? Because I feel the Cavs are closer.
1: Yeah, I would say Cleveland for sure.
0: Yeah. So if it's about that, then the Cavs should be in play.
1: Mm-hmm.
0: As mentioned, Serena lost in singles yesterday in the third set. It is, for those that celebrate, it is Bobby Bonilla Day.
1: Let's go, Bobby.
0: Across Major League Baseball. What's Bobby getting today?
1: Bobby's getting $1.19 million.
0: Shout out to Bobby Bonilla, man.
1: It's a tradition every year, every July 1st. He has not played for the Mets since 1999. But the 63-year-old Bobby Bonilla, who was at a Major League game yesterday doing something, I forget exactly what he was doing, but he gets his $1.19 million from the Mets, as he will, until 2035.
0: Wow.
1: So 9 more years.
0: Every year I'm like, is this the last? Bobby. And it's not there.
1: Mm-hmm.
0: Sad news in the National Football League. The mother of Baltimore Raven defensive lineman Calais Campbell was found dead in her home recently, and It's actually Calais Campbell's brother that's being charged with the murder.
1: Really crazy story.
0: Crazy, crazy story. And I've always felt like Calais Campbell's an easy guy to root for. And a guy that I've always, every time he's available, I'm like, the Bengals need to get him. The Bengals need to get him. Obviously, one, to have your mother murdered, and then two, for your own brother to be charged with it is crazy stuff. And you hopefully, obviously, wish the best for Calais Campbell and his family going forward. Early action in the World Cup. Did you see that? Oh.
1: Congo, DR, up 1-0.
0: How about that?
1: Over England in Atlanta in the 8th minute in the round of 32.
0: Wow.
1: Now, the winner of this game, I believe, goes to...
0: Azteca.
1: The Azteca in Mexico to play...
0: Good luck.
1: ...the home-fielded Mexicans. So, good luck to you, whether it's Congo or Mexico. But a dream start for Congo, up 1-0 over England in Atlanta.
0: Feels like the end of the drama.
1: Harry Kane.
0: That we've discussed around.
1: I can't stop saying. Whenever I watch England play, my whole internal dialogue is Harry Kane.
0: Yeah, I went and asked you.
1: Yeah.
0: Before the show, I said, "Who's the guy for Harry for England?" Instead of just saying Harry Kane, you did that.
1: Harry Kane.
0: Yes,
1: it's there for Harry.
0: Yes, not there early.
1: No.
0: Hopefully, this will put everything to rest with Brendan Sorsby. The NFL Players Association and quarterback Brendan Sorsby will not be pursuing litigation after the NFL's decision to not hold a supplemental draft. Brendan Sorsby is shifting his focus in preparation for the 2027 NFL draft. Are we done with that now?
1: I believe so.
0: I think
1: that's the best thing for everybody.
0: In a statement yesterday, Sorsby said, "I accept 100% responsibility for my actions. I do not have control. I did not have control of my gambling problem. And it took getting caught for me to realize that, but it was the best thing that could have happened. Because of this, I've been able to get help I need and fully focus on my recovery." There you go. Brendan Sorsby. We are 74 days, Austin, away from the Cincinnati Bengals playing their first game of the season.
1: 74?
0: Yes.
1: Oh, man. When I think of the number 74.
0: What do you think of?
1: I think of Dennis Rowland.
0: Oh. Wow.
1: Yeah.
0: That's a good one.
1: That dude.
0: That's a good one.
1: He stunk.
0: Is it Jalen Rivers rocking 74?
1: Probably.
0: Okay. I don't mind.
1: He's no Dennis Rowland.
0: You don't think so?
1: No.
0: Hmm. What about...
1: I think Dennis Rowland was a good guy.
0: All right. What about Rich Bram?
1: The greatest of all time. Best center in NFL history.
0: Glenn Buznak.
1: What'd you call me?
0: Glenn Buznak.
1: Oh.
0: Jalen Rivers. Max Sharping.
1: Oh, gosh.
0: Keaton Sutherland.
1: Wow.
0: To name a few.
1: Did you see Jake Browning got married over the weekend?
0: Good for him.
1: I'll give you $1,000 if you can tell me where Jake Browning got married.
0: Tampa.
1: No. He's Croatia.
0: Playing. Huh?
1: Croatia.
0: Okay.
1: And somebody, they did like an Instagram post where they like got exclusive pictures of their wedding or something. They sold it. I don't know how. Anyways, the guest list was posted, like the seating chart.
0: Yeah.
1: I only saw two
0: Bengals
1: on it.
0: Really?
1: Ted Karras, and I did see a picture of Ted was there, and Jackson Kirkland.
0: Mm.
1: Now, I'm sure there were more Bengals that were invited, but didn't want to go to Croatia.
0: I was gonna say, that's a big ask.
1: In the middle of your month off.
0: That's a big ask.
1: But Ted Karras and Jackson Kirkland were at Jake Browning's wedding. Congratulations to the happy couple.
0: Speaking of weddings, what do you make about the whole Madison Square Garden wedding for Taylor Swift?
1: You know what?
0: Travis
1: I'm glad
0: Kelce.
1: You brought that up, because I was going to bring that up. Number one... surely they're not actually going to do it there.
0: Yes.
1: I am buying into the conspiracy theory that they are not getting married at Madison Square Garden. I think it is a throw people off the scent. I think it's a decoy for the real wedding.
0: Mm.
1: I think the real wedding is somewhere else. I do think that she could be filming something at Madison Square Garden or having some sort of celebration of some sort at Madison Square Garden, but I don't think... that she is getting married. They are getting married.
0: So you're calling this a ruse?
1: Yeah, it's a decoy.
0: Okay.
1: Just like Shohei Ohtani's dog, decoy.
0: Oh, okay.
1: Write that down.
0: I'll buy it.
1: You think Sorsby has reached out to Ohtani at all?
0: I think it's his interpreter. Mm. How'd you do it? How'd you get away with it?
1: This is what it's going to be for me today. It's just going to be kind of a stream of consciousness, whatever comes out of my head.
0: Yeah, it almost feels a little like a Friday, but then again, it doesn't.
1: That's profound.
0: Yeah. By the way, since we're on the whole music topic real quick, did you catch it all over the weekend, the last live performance from Alan Jackson?
1: No.
0: Have you seen any of the videos from it?
1: No.
0: Oh, man. I shed a tear.
1: Did you?
0: I did. He played his song Drive, you know, when Daddy Let Him Drive.
1: No.
0: Man, I was moved to tears. Alan Jackson has retired because he's got a health issue going on with his muscles.
1: Oh, sorry to hear that.
0: And it's like something where it's not, I read it's not fatal, but he can no longer like stand as strong. He can't use his arm. It's something that eats away at his muscles.
1: Makes sense.
0: So his finale, man, his concert. So many other artists were there. It was good. Taylor Swift made an appearance on the video board.
1: No kidding.
0: Said that her favorite Alan Jackson song was Drive.
1: Oh.
0: So, a lot of people in attendance for that. We've pushed it off. We have to talk a little Reds because we're not at the Red strike yet. We'll do so when we get back. We'll also open up the phone lines at 513-749-1530. Thanks to our friends at Skyline Chili. It's Cincy 360 on ESPN 1530 Cincinnati Sports Station.
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0: a laser out of here to right to put the Reds on top 1-0 in the first.
1: Yeah, that was fun. Opposite way, opposite power for Sal Stewart. The unfortunate thing about that home run, Austin, is there were still 9 at-bats for the Milwaukee Brewers to take. It happened too early in the game. The Brewers beat the Reds 7-2 last night. They win game 2 of the series. Milwaukee moves to 52-31 while the Reds fall further into the abyss, 39-45. It's not getting any better for the Cincinnati Reds. Again, Sal Stewart, the first inning solo home run. After that, the Brewers accounted for the next 6 runs before Sal Stewart had an RBI double in the 6th inning. The Brewers added another in the 8th. And the Reds fall 7-2. As you mentioned, Austin, it was a career-high strikeout night for Rhett Lauder. He struck out 8 Milwaukee Brewers. The unfortunate thing for Rhett Lauder, while striking out 8, he gave up 11 hits and 6 earned runs. Caleb Ferguson came in and pitched. And then a player by the name of Julian Garcia got the nod for the final few innings for the Reds. He went 2 2/3, 2 hits, 1 run, and 3 strikeouts. Ellie De La Cruz, a multi-hit night. Sal Stewart, a multi-hit night. Nathaniel Lowe and Nolte Marte added a hit apiece. That was the 6 hits for the Cincinnati Reds, 14 for the Milwaukee Brewers. And it felt, Austin, a little bit like death by a thousand cuts last night.
2: Yes, it did.
1: Now, the Brewers, they hit 2 home runs in the game, but 5 straight singles in the 4th. And it was a clinic in many ways for Milwaukee as they cruise again to their 52nd win of the season.
2: 0-5 are the Reds against Milwaukee this season. Something like 4-19 in the National League Central.
1: That's good.
2: So
1: The Reds, for what it's worth, finished the month of June at 9-17. That is back-to-back 17 loss months.
2: That actually sounds way better than I thought.
1: It does, right? They were 10-17 in May. They were 9-17.
2: So they were technically better in May. That seems unfathomable.
1: Yeah. Somehow, some way.
2: That is a stinky baseball team.
1: They're just bad. They are. They're just a bad team.
2: And then to cap it all off, last night, at the end of the game, Matt McClain is put in center field.
1: How about that?
2: Now, the Reds do have injuries. Blake Dunn, Dane Myers, both guys who've played center field are both on the injured list. And you have TJ Friedl there, who started that particular game. Matt McClain pinch hit for him. Just think about that for a moment.
1: Yep.
2: TJ Friedl is so bad that Matt McClain, who's awful, pinch hit for him late in the game just so Matt McClain could get an inning of work in at center field. Described earlier today by somebody we work with as a white flag.
1: Yeah.
2: Maybe on that game, maybe on the season entirely. The Reds are so unbelievably high on Matt McClain that they're giving him an opportunity for some reason.
1: Yep.
2: Instead of sending him to AAA to
1: find some
2: work on it
1: play.
2: Or fix it or whatever it might be, or even bringing Will Benson back up.
1: Sure.
2: They've decided, we love Matt McClain so much, we believe in him so much, we're going to give him a chance to go out in center field.
1: Yeah.
2: And how that's been a position of need and a weak spot in the organization. That, like, in and of itself is an example of their incompetence.
1: It's embarrassing.
2: It is. It's like, you know, on full display this week, over the last 10 days, has been the true incompetence of the organization's ability to build and draft and develop and scout and sign and coach.
1: Every level of roster management.
2: Every single thing.
1: Development, roster management, everything is under the microscope. The opposite of the Reds. I was wrong yesterday. The Marlins finished, Austin, the month of June at 20-6.
2: Mm-hmm.
1: Dodgers and Phillies tied at 18-9, and then the Brewers were 17-10, followed by the Cubs at 16-10 in the month of June. The Cardinals were also 13-12. So
2: the Marlins have the lowest payroll in Major League Baseball.
1: Mm.
2: Their third highest player is Giancarlo Stanton. And he hasn't played for them in 9 years.
1: No. It might have been Mike Stanton still when he was getting that money.
2: But, like, think about that for a
1: moment.
2: You know, a couple of years ago, the Marlins were really good and went to the postseason. And they tore the whole thing down and are closer than the Reds are.
1: Mm-hmm.
2: Yeah. Like, think about that.
1: Marlins are 6 games over .500.
2: That is an organization that is better run than the Reds. And they should be in a huge market and make a lot of money, but they can't get people to come to games. But, like, they've adjusted and...
1: But here's the thing.
2: Run the ship pretty well.
1: But here's the conversation now. You mentioned that they're a better run organization than the Reds. The conversation should be which organizations are worse run. Because that list is short.
2: It's a good question. Yeah.
1: Right? Like, go across Major League Baseball right now. Which organizations do you view below the Reds from a roster building competitive standpoint?
2: I would say the New York Mets.
1: Right.
2: The Boston Red Sox. The Colorado Rockies.
1: Now, the Red Sox and the Mets, I'll give you that this year, but they've won recently as well.
2: They have, yeah. And a lot of those guys
1: they've been competitive.
2: A lot of those guys that were there are gone.
1: Yes.
2: And they have...
1: But they've been competitive.
2: Idiot owners. All three of those teams have idiot owners with idiot baseball people running the organization.
1: Correct. Organizations that have been more competitive, though, outside of the Rockies in more recent years.
2: Yes. Boston hasn't been all that competitive. Mm-hmm. In recent years. So Colorado, the Mets, the Red Sox, and the Angels, I think, are the only teams.
1: I would argue maybe the Royals.
2: Operated than the Reds.
1: But, I mean, that's where we're at. It's a new low for the Reds. And last night, to me, again, we can dive into a box score. You can talk all you want about individual. Last night, it felt to me that there was no clearer indication of the distance between the two organizations than those on the field last night.
2: Mm-hmm.
1: It is night and day. It's not even close. And you can't tell me, in all honesty, if you watched that game last night, that you think the Reds are anywhere close to competing in Major League Baseball.
2: It also kind of feels like Terry Francona is... just like he doesn't know what to do. He doesn't know what buttons to press.
1: Almost like he's throwing darts.
2: It doesn't feel like he's helping. It doesn't feel like he's getting a lot of help. And it kind of feels like he is out of answers. And understandably so. I mean, the team's not very good. And I've been on Nick Kroll's behind for a long time, and I stand by that.
1: Well, I'd say you give him a pass a lot.
2: Yeah, okay. And then, like, Francona is just like, that dude seems flummoxed.
1: Yep.
2: I just keep thinking back to when they first hired Francona, he would shut up about that story about how Nick and Brad and Bob and whoever came out to Arizona and started talking to him about and selling this plan and this vision.
1: Yep.
2: I would pay an exorbitant amount of money to hear what that was that got him out of retirement. And my theory is he didn't really believe in the plan. He was just bored and wanted to come back to baseball.
1: Wanted to make some more money. Because that's the thing for me. Like, how much of it is strategy and how much are they just throwing stuff at the wall? Mm-hmm. Like, yeah, it's great they put Ellie in leadoff. What did they have to do to get Ellie in the leadoff? They had to suck.
2: Yeah, they had got a bunch of good...
1: right?
2: He said what? They had to get a bunch of guys hurt.
1: Yes. Like, they put Matt McClain in center. Why? I don't know. Let's just see what sticks now. I mean, that is...
2: Why not try Ellie in center?
1: Okay. It's the level we're at now, right?
2: Like, I think there's 4 guys last night...
1: The lineups
2: who
1: are...
2: played for the Reds in that game who did not play in the position they primarily played in the minor leagues. Edwin Arroyo was mainly a shortstop and a third baseman. Noel V. Marte was an infielder. Matt McClain was a center fielder. Sal Stewart was a third baseman, second baseman.
1: Mm-hmm.
2: Those are all guys that played last night that are at the big leagues playing a position different than how they were brought up.
1: Yeah. It's awful. And here's the thing. I don't think the Reds have an answer. I don't think they have a plan. Like, I don't.
2: They thought this was going to work.
1: Yes. And now that it's not, I think they're just kind of sitting there on their hands like, well, what do we do now?
2: It's kind of like if you look at the Bengals from a couple of years ago, their definition of all in was fire Lou Anarumo, sign Oren Burks and TJ Slayton, and like that'll fix the defense.
1: Yep.
2: And then you get out there and you realize, oh, crap, this isn't going to work. And now the Bengals have adjusted and they've changed. And it's a lot different in football than the NFL, for sure. But I think the Reds looked around and were like, yeah, this plan's going to work.
1: Yep.
2: Yeah.
1: But
2: and
1: here's
2: then
1: the thing.
2: It hasn't.
1: Did they have a backup? Because to me, right now, the backup feels like, let's just throw stuff at the wall and see if anything sticks.
2: I have another Nick Kroll stat for you.
1: Okay.
2: And this is courtesy of Reds_Fan_Brandon on Twitter. He does Brandon. A lot of stats and stuff like that. Jose Trevino, since July 1st of 2025, so 1 year ago today, in the last 365 days, Jose Trevino's slash line is the following. He's hitting .182 with a .207 on base percentage and a .210 slugging percentage. He has a walk percentage of 3.2%. His weighted runs created plus is 8. He has 187 plate appearances in that time. Nick Kroll signed him to a 3-year, $15 million contract extension before he ever played a game for the Reds, after acquiring him in the Fernando Cruz trade. And, you know, you have people like, I saw Mike Dardis last night tweeting about, you know, the salary cap and the floor is going to help the Reds. The issue is not the salary cap or the floor. The issue is the incompetence and the inability to know how and where and what to spend your money on. Like, if we really think that Bob and Phil are these incredibly cheap owners and that they are counting and pinching every single penny, if that's what we believe, then why haven't they fired Nick Kroll?
1: Yeah.
2: Because nobody has wasted more of their money than that guy. Nobody. You could even say Francona's been a failure, and that's all their money too, and they're paying him a lot. From Trevino to Candelario to Moustakas to Key Brian Hayes to insert any name here, he has failed repeatedly and wasted so much of their money.
1: Yep.
2: And yeah, he is a bit of a scapegoat, but I honest to God think he's the biggest problem with this organization.
1: Jose Trevino chops down runners at 17%.
2: As a team, they suck. They've been bad at that forever, and they have no catchers.
1: So they don't sign him because he's an elite arm.
2: There's no catchers in the system besides Alfredo Duno, and he just got the AA.
1: Yep.
2: Like, what are you going to do next year when Stevenson's gone?
1: I think that's the frustrating thing, too. Like, so what is the plan going forward? This year's done.
2: How many elite defenders do they have?
1: What's the plan?
2: I know. The plan should be start selling.
1: Not only elite defenders, how many elite players does this team have?
2: I have a question.
1: Yeah.
2: Trade Ellie.
1: Let's talk about that when we get back. And if you have an idea, if you have a path forward, let us know. 513-749-1530. I'd love to hear it. Let's talk about Ellie De La Cruz next. ESPN 1530, Cincinnati Sports Station. Thanks to Skyline Chili.
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4: In Cleveland, new head coach Todd Monken and the Browns will start the season with back-to-back road games. Cleveland playing against Jacksonville and Tampa. Those two games will be followed by tilts against playoff teams from last season, Carolina Panthers and Pittsburgh Steelers. That Week 4 game against Pittsburgh will mark the Browns' only scheduled primetime appearance, but an interesting quirk in the Cleveland schedule is that they'll play three consecutive road games weeks 7 through 9. Then the Browns will have four straight home games weeks 10 through 14 with their bye in weeks 11. That week 14 game will come against the Atlanta Falcons, who are being coached by Kevin Stefanski, the two-time NFL Coach of the Year winner with the Browns. Cleveland will host the Bengals on December 6th, and they'll finish the season in Cincinnati on either January 9th or 10th.
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1: Welcome back, Cincy 360. Thanks to Skyline Chili. Thank you for listening. Still waiting, Austin, on those calls on how to fix the Reds. 513-749-1530. Before we get back to the Reds, can I break away and say something real quick? Can I give a congratulations to one of the best players that I have ever had a chance to play football with, the great Connor Barwin?
2: Oh.
1: Connor Barwin, earlier this afternoon, was on a call with the athletic director at the University of Cincinnati and John Cunningham talking about the business of football when Connor was told that he would be going into the James P. Kelly Athletics Hall of Fame coming up this October. Connor Barwin, first team All Big East player, honorable mention All American. He is still third on UC's single season sacks list. This Austin after they moved him from tight end to defensive end. He also played basketball at the University of Cincinnati. Also went on to have a great career with the Philadelphia Eagles and others. Not only one of the best players, one of the hardest working players that you'll ever find. and a great ambassador for the University of Cincinnati. So shout out to Connor Barwin. Congratulations to him for going into the James P. Kelly Hall of Fame. All right.
2: You remember when you cried on air?
1: I do.
2: That was cool.
1: That was cool. That was coming up around this time last year.
2: Mm-hmm.
1: Training camp.
2: Yeah.
1: I wondered what in the world we were doing having John Cunningham on during Bengals training camp.
2: You know, what was funny is we didn't have a contingency plan for bad weather.
1: No.
2: For training camp.
1: Nope.
2: And that forced you back into the studio, which we ended up having to do it on over the phone. But
1: contingency plans. Whew.
2: Yeah, I think like when you prepare adequately for when something could go wrong, I think that's a good thing.
1: Yes. I think it's one of the best things you can do. And by the way, not to branch off completely here, I have been, since I've done this show, I think at times fairly critical, maybe overly critical of the Bengals organization. When you line up, Austin, I was thinking about this over the break. Right now, the Bengals versus the Reds, it's not even close. Like, the Bengals organizationally are running circles around the Reds here in Cincinnati.
2: Yeah, I did a whole segment on that last week, too.
1: It's incredible.
2: Mm-hmm.
1: And, like, I look at it, it doesn't feel like it's that hard. Like, yes, they've had to dish out some money, but what the Bengals have done over the last couple years, it's not like it's rocket science. It's doing the right thing, and something you say often, Austin, the Bengals are showing that they are in the constant pursuit of a championship, which, as we say on the time, all the show on the time, that's all we're asking for. Actively pursue winning a championship. The Bengals are doing that. They've done that. They are running circles around the Reds right now because why? It's July 1st, Austin, and where are we at again?
2: Mm-hmm.
1: Reds are done. When's football start? We're at the point now where before we went to break, on July 1st, you asked the question, is it time to trade Ellie De La Cruz? Think about that. Think about Ellie's first season here when he got called up. I think about taking my kids to the ballpark and everyone having an Ellie jersey. Everybody paying attention when Ellie comes up to bat. What have the Reds done since Ellie De La Cruz has been here? Have they competed for anything? Like, realistically competed for anything?
2: They've competed for playoff spots.
1: Yep.
2: They made it once.
1: Snuck in.
2: Got their face bashed in.
1: Snuck in.
2: It's really about it. But yeah, it was more of a Mets collapse.
1: But it's always been what? It's always been the fear of, well, Ellie won't be here very long. Okay. They've wasted, so far, Ellie's time in Cincinnati. There'll be a work stoppage next year. To your point, are the Reds close to turning this around?
2: No.
1: Are the Reds right now?
2: It's nobody in the minor league.
1: Let's ask this. In the National League, are they closer than the Braves, the Phillies? You talked about the Miami Marlins today. The Cubs, the Brewers, the Cardinals right now. That was supposed to be a reset year for the Cardinals. They're well ahead of the Reds. The Pirates are ahead of the Reds. The Diamondbacks, the Dodgers, the Padres. I'm sure the Giants will be back. Like, out of those teams in the National League, who are the Reds going to consistently beat? So while outlandish to think about it and outlandish to say, no legit prospects in the minors, no path forward right now.
2: Also, why should we believe that when they get here, they're going to be good?
1: Are you entertaining the fact of moving on from Ellie De La Cruz? Now, to put this out there, I don't think the Reds will, because why? He puts fans in the seats and he sells jerseys. And I wish it wasn't like that, but that's a legit part of it. We heard that with Kyle Schwarber.
2: We know that they care about that.
1: That's what they care about. But the product on the field and who they have in the farm system, are you realistically entertaining the fact of moving on from Ellie De La Cruz?
2: Knowing that
1: you're probably not going to sign him.
2: You should be, but a good point is brought up by DJ on Twitter, who said you can't trade Ellie until you fire Crawl first. Yeah. Crawl doesn't deserve to get another trade deadline. He definitely doesn't deserve a chance to trade Ellie, a trade that will shape the organization for the next 10 years.
1: That's fair.
2: It's a good point.
1: Yep.
2: And they're not going to do it, and they're not going to do it next year. And what they'll probably do is they'll suck again in 2028, and they'll deal him when he's at his lowest possible value at the deadline in 2028, and then we'll move on. And then at that time, they'll be talking about, you know, the next great player is Alfredo Duno.
1: Mm-hmm.
2: last name wrong. Alfredo do no wrong.
1: But but like,
2: sorry.
1: But think of all the momentum this organization had and how the momentum is completely gone. Like, there is zero momentum on this roster. There's not momentum in the minor league system. And is there really a faith or a belief that they'll go out and get it done outside of the organization? They're going to do that? And to the point on Twitter, it is. Nick Kroll shouldn't get another chance at this. That's not how this goes. But just think of the National League teams right now. Right now, statistically, amongst Major League Baseball, the Reds are ahead of the Mets, Giants, and Rockies from a record standpoint. They're looking up at the Pirates. The Nationals are one game over 500. The Diamondbacks have climbed back to over 500. The Padres, Marlins, Cardinals, Phillies, Cubs go up and down the list of the teams winning their divisions, and the Dodgers and the Braves and the Brewers. Who are they close to passing? Who? It's not close at this point. It's an uphill battle. And they're losing the battle. So why not go with another option? We'll open up the phone lines again when we come back. Still looking for an answer on how this gets better with the Cincinnati Reds. More of that next. ESPN 1530, Cincinnati Sports Station. Thanks to Skyline Chili.
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2: America.
1: We're
2: wearing the stripes tonight, too.
1: The red,
2: I saw
1: the white and the blue. Nearing the end of the first half in today's first match, the Congo still leading England 1-0.
2: The Congo.
1: I'm going to keep
2: doing it. Do you know what DR stands for in Congo DR?
1: Democratic Republic.
2: Look at you.
1: Yep. Come on.
2: By the way, a little bit of news from the National Hockey League. Okay. As far as the Columbus Blue Jackets are concerned, star defenseman Zach Werenski has vetoed a trade to the Dallas Stars.
1: According to ESPN,
2: Stars and Blue Jackets agreed in principle on a trade earlier this week, but Werenski has a full no-movement clause and used it to reject the trade. To Dallas. There's been a lot of conversation in the NHL about whether or not Werenski will get traded. Well, he vetoed one to Dallas.
1: All right, then. Phone lines are open. 513-749-1530. James, what's going on?
17: What's up, Tony? What's up, Austin? How are you guys doing today?
1: We're good. Man. Thank you.
17: All right. So I just wanted to call in and talk about the Reds. Austin, I left you a talk back last week about how I truly believe the best way to make this Reds organization better is public embarrassment. Because I truly think that's how people change in life. Could you imagine if we, for one, didn't sell out opening day next year? If we kind of hammered the fact that the Reds, and this is going to sound mean, but we're literally one of the worst organizations in North American sports since 1995.
2: Mm-hmm.
17: Is that a lie?
2: No.
17: And this, Nick Kroll has been with the team since 2002. And makes mistake after mistake after mistake. If you compare him, and this is apples and oranges, but like Kevin Pritchard, he made a huge mistake about a month or two ago with the NBA draft. He apologized to the Pacers fans and said, I made this mistake. I was wrong. We never hear anything from the organization about we were wrong about this, we were wrong about that. They wasted Joey Votto's career. They're going to waste De La Cruz's career. It's just, I'm so over this organization, guys.
1: Yeah, that's fair.
17: But I'm a diehard, so, I mean, I'll never stop, but it's just tough.
1: Yeah, James, thank you for the phone call. You know, no one's ever going to, unfortunately, no one will ever boycott opening day. It's always going to be what it is.
18: But where are you going to go?
1: But to his point, Austin, since July of 1996 to July of 2026, the Reds have the eighth most losses in Major League Baseball. Ahead of only the Royals, Pirates, Rockies, Marlins, Tigers, O's, Nats, and then it's the Reds.
2: Rockies have been to a World Series in that time.
1: Yep.
2: Marlins have won two World Series in that time. Who are the others?
1: Tigers. Tigers have won a World Series.
2: They've been, I don't think they won the World Series, but they've been there, I think, twice in that time.
1: Orioles have had good years.
2: Yeah. Who else?
1: Nats.
2: Won a World Series.
1: Yep.
2: What else?
1: Royals. Won a World Series?
2: Yeah, won the World Series. Went to back-to-back, didn't they? Yeah.
1: So you have the Pirates.
2: Pirates. And they have beaten the Reds in the postseason in those years. Not to overly simplify it, but literally if you just win, this all goes away. Mm. Like, you get a pass.
1: Yep.
2: It's that simple. Like, the Bengals, when they beat the Raiders that year, everyone was happy with that. Like, you could have said, all right, that's it. We're going to lose the next game. And everyone would have been thrilled. They would have just been, oh, my God, we won a playoff game. Mm-hmm. There's hope again.
1: Yep.
2: And they kept winning, and that helped elevate the standard, and that's all a good thing. And since then, expectations have changed, as they should. But, like, you can't even do that. You couldn't beat the Pirates in a one-game playoff. You blew a three-game lead in 2012.
1: Yep.
2: Like,
1: it is. It's, if you just won once, it would reset the clock for you.
2: And most of the time, they're not even really competitive when it comes to the National League Central or the National League Wild Card.
1: Right.
2: It's not like they're not even close.
1: It's a cluster.
2: It's like somebody said to me last night, I said I would do anything to be the Brewers. And they're like, well, Brewers fans, they lose in October. I don't care. I want to play in October.
1: Mm-hmm.
2: Like, I would do anything to win the National League Central, win 90-plus games, and have a chance. They were in the National League Championship Series last year.
1: Yeah.
2: Yeah, they got beat by the Dodgers. A lot of teams did. They won the World Series. But, like, damn, man, if you have a chance if you make the dance.
1: A chance by just making the dance.
2: Write that down.
1: It is It the longer it goes, the more the hope just flees. Like there's just I don't remember a time where there's been less hope than there is right now. And it is. It's everything involved. It's the lack of development. It is the farm system. It is the drafts. It's everything about this organization. And from a game-to-game standpoint, it's frustrating, right? It is lack of pitch efficiency. Spotty bullpen. Not doing enough in the offseason to build a roster in free agency. It just falls short in every category. We'll take our final break of hour number one. We'll keep the phone lines going to start hour number two with your phone calls, 513-749-1530. We're the home of the Bengals. 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
5: Welcome back. 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Thank you for listening. Thank you for being a part of the show. 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
6: It's hot outside,
5: It's hot outside. Noah hot. Kahn, he's performing tonight. He says it's going to be hot tonight.
6: Yeah, he did. He did let a tweet out to let people know.
5: He said it's hot.
6: That it's hot.
5: It's hot.
6: You store water like camels.
5: That's it.
6: Something along those lines.
5: That's it.
6: Is what Noah had to say.
5: We've got plenty more to go here today. Let's start the hour with a phone call here. Mike, what's going on? How are you?
7: Hey, you guys are getting a taste of summer. You should have heard the rant Austin went on the other day, Tony, before you came back about the heat. And he meant it. He said it with conviction.
5: Mm.
7: Go ahead, Austin. Redo that rant.
6: Well, I was it was when I was filling in for Mo on Monday. I talked about how summer is the worst season. It's not even close. I mean, it's by far it's the worst. Summer sucks. The rest of it is up for interpretation. I like the winter more than anything, but you know, summer's miserable, man. I hate feeling like I'm living in a crock pot.
5: I echo that. I'm a winter, spring, fall fan. The summer's too much for me.
6: It's the worst.
5: I get like 2 weeks of enjoyment out of the summer. And now, like, as an adult, you got to worry about more. Now you got to worry about the air conditioning unit. I got to worry about the dogs going outside. I got to worry about the kid. It's just, there's a lot that heat brings.
6: I live in a small apartment, and I have one window AC unit to fill my living room, my kitchen, my dining room, and my bedroom. My bedroom is so hot because it's not in my bedroom. It's in the living room. And and I have it like, I jacked it up to like 74, and I normally keep it on like 69 or 70. So I'm just sweating at home, sitting there sweating.
5: Yeah.
7: That sucks because it's hard to sleep when it's like that.
6: Yeah.
7: I know it is because I've been through that. Speaking of that sweating, yeah, that bumper music you played with Lynyrd Skynyrd, every time I hear that song, it reminds me I was 3 days before I got done with my second tour of Nam and got to go home. And that's the worst heat I've ever felt in that jungle.
5: I can't even imagine. I mean,
6: that's got to be insane.
7: It's beyond disgusting. And you know what's funny? The natives that live there, they don't sweat a lick. Not a lick.
5: Mm-hmm. I'm always wowed by, like,
6: aren't the mosquitoes really bad there too?
7: Everything's bad.
6: Yeah.
7: Centipedes a foot long. You know, if you get bit by a centipede, you're going to the hospital. They're venomous.

0: venomous. They're venomous.
1: Crazy.
2: I always think it's crazy, the people on days like today where it's 100 degrees that can wear like long sleeves and just be normal.
0: I know.
2: It's incredible.
0: Or they got a suit on. A suit. And then I see them walking the dogs when the pavement's that, when it's that hot, the pavement's like 125 some odd degrees, and they're walking their dog. And I bet you a lot of them dogs get their paws burnt. And then you go to the vet and it costs you about $500 to get it fixed. Crazy.
2: I can't stand the heat.
0: Sorry, I went on a rant. I'll get back to sports. Thank you for allowing me to do that, because I feel sorry for you guys. I do. But I think this LA, there's no way LA's going to stay in Cincinnati. That's not going to happen. There's no way in hell that's going to happen. You know it ain't. Yeah, and we all know it ain't.
2: They'll never admit it, but in the time that LA's here, they won't be a competitive franchise that's ready to compete for a World Series. And instead of getting the most value possible, they're just going to play it out because he does put fans in the stands. And then at some point, he's going to walk away, and that's going to be it. And you're going to look back and say, man, we wasted the career in Cincinnati when he was here of Ellie De La Cruz. But there's too many factors that play in to what he does off the field as well that they're going to keep him. They're not going to move on from him. But you can't realistically tell anyone right now that they're going to field a competitive roster to go try to win the NL Central or win a World Series while he's a Red.
0: And you know that's what Ellie wants. All athletes want that. If we want it, you know damn well they want to get a ring, but however they got to do it.
2: The bigger the stage, the better Ellie has played since he's been in Cincinnati.
0: Yeah.
2: You throw a big stage at him.
0: I heard him say many times he really liked to play in Dodger Stadium. Yeah. I'm not advocating for the Dodgers, but he did say that.
2: Yankee Stadium, he's had great games. He's played great against the Braves. Like, the good teams, the good organizations, he's played his best. He rises to the occasion.
0: Yeah, and that's normal for an athlete. Now, that's kind of normal for an athlete, isn't it, Tony?
2: The great ones, yeah. The bigger the moment, the better they are. That's how you define greatness, in my opinion. When the moment is at its peak, which players deliver?
0: I got you. Well, because I'm looking at the Giants. You know, the Giants are not, I don't care what they say, that is not a big market team. It's nowhere near L.A. They don't get anywhere near that attendance. For years, they had the team right across the bay with the A's, so they had to compete against that. But they won what? They won in 2010, 2012, 2014. I bet you can't tell me three players that were on that team except Will Clark and Madison Bumgarner. I bet you can't. Mm-hmm. Maybe and the catcher, Buster Posey.
2: Yeah.
0: That's it. And they won three. Now, Bruce Bochy was the manager, and he's a definite one. I'm telling you, Tito can't hold Buster. He can't hold his Bruce Bochy's jock, if you ask me. That's just what I think. But, and I got two questions for the football Bengals. Do the Bengals actually have running plays for Joe, or is that strictly improvisational?
2: I think it's all improv for Joe.
0: Okay. So nothing's quarterback draw? Well, maybe
2: no.
0: A quarterback draw.
2: Maybe occasionally to pick up a big first down, but other than that, everything that he does from a running standpoint is improv.
0: Okay. And last but not least, I think this first game versus the Bucs is a really good test for both of those teams.
2: Yeah, I like Tampa. I like what they've done. I like them in that division in the NFC South. But, yeah, I mean, that's a big game for them. It's a big game for Cincinnati. And I think, I know it's only one out of 17, but that week one, man, it just sets a tone for the rest of the season. And for the Bengals, you don't have, you know, they've been caught the last couple of years with the Browns or with the Patriots where they don't come out and put their best foot forward early on in the season and they dig themselves a little hole. You got Tampa coming into your building first game of the year. I think that helps the attention of training camp a little bit as well, knowing you've got a quality opponent with good players on both sides of the ball coming in. I think it's going to be a good game. I'm looking forward to that. It's one of the games I circled out of the 17 in the regular season because I like what Tampa does.
0: Awesome. What do you think about that subject?
3: Yeah, I mean, anytime you have a playoff caliber team to start the season, I think that's a good thing. I think it kind of rises the level of focus, and it can have like that extra week this year. It's going to be a little bit longer, But yeah, I mean, it's just because it's a different year and just because the way things change and went throughout last year doesn't change the fact that they have to be able to start fast, because there are challenging parts. And if, with all the expectations and all the players added, like, there might be some growing pains, especially defensively with all the new faces. But yeah, I mean, I think it's incredibly important to start fast. And I think the Bengals are a better team than Tampa. So I would expect them to win.
0: I think they are too. I've seen Baker Mayfield look good a few times, but overall, I'm just not that impressed with Baker. Are you, Tony, or are you?
2: I think when Liam Coombe was there, I think that was a big part of it. The Bucs made an under-the-radar move this offseason. They brought in offensive coordinator. They moved on from theirs from last year, and they brought Zach Robinson in. I like Zach Robinson. I think he is creative. I think he's got a bright future, so I think they upgraded at that position. I also like, I know they lost Mike Evans. You got Godwin, you got Igbuka, McMillan, Tez Johnson. Like, they've got some good receivers on that team as well. I think losing Jamel Dean is going to hurt them in the secondary. But we spent a lot of the offseason talking about Reuben Bain Jr. coming to Cincinnati. Reuben Bain Jr. is in Tampa, and you got to find ways to block him and the others up front for Tampa. So I think overall it's a fantastic matchup in week one.
0: And I know you got to go. What they're talking about in Tampa is him playing a little bit more inside Bane than outside. But we'll see. Thank you, guys.
2: Thanks, Mike.
0: You
2: gotta go. Appreciate it.
0: Thank you.
2: I think out of week one, Austin, I think that's the marquee game. Like, not the Wednesday and Thursday game. But I think on that Sunday slate, Saints, Lions, Jets, Titans, Ravens, Colts, Falcons, Steelers, Bears, Panthers, Browns, Jags, Bills, Texans, Dolphins, Raiders, Packers, Vikings, Commanders, Eagles, Cardinals, Chargers, and Cowboys, Giants. I think that's the marquee game of that Sunday, Bengals, Bucks, just because of what both of those organizations bring. I want to finish up on the Reds here, because after we get done with the Reds, we'll get to talkbacks, and then we'll talk NFL and some Bengals the rest of the way. Reds play 25 games in the month of July. All-Star break comes up here soon. They've got two more against Milwaukee. They have a 9-game homestand going into the break with the Orioles, the Phillies, the Cubs. They come out of the break with 9 away from Great American Ballpark. Colorado, Seattle, St. Louis. They've got to play the Guardians for 3 more. And then they finish the month of July with a series against the Pittsburgh Pirates. If I just give you those teams, Austin, Milwaukee, Baltimore, Philly, the Cubs, the Rockies, the Mariners, the Cardinals, the Guardians, and the Pirates. How many of those series do you project that they would win?
3: I'm not playing this game. I'm done.
2: It's July. It's July 1st.
3: I'm not doing...
2: It's prediction month.
3: Nope. I'm not doing the schedule game. I'm tired of that. They have proven. They just went... They've gone, what? 19
2: and
3: 19 and 34 over the last 2 months.
2: Mm-hmm.
3: Why should I... What? No, well, I'm not doing that
2: in the month of April.
3: I wrote
2: that
3: down on my notes, actually, 2 days ago. I said, I'm not playing the schedule game anymore. I'm not looking ahead to the weekend. Oh, if they win 2 out of 3 against Baltimore, or if they can just win that series, if they get hot going into the break. I'm not doing that. They suck.
2: That, to me, is the demoralizing part about it. Like, when I look at this and how I view the Reds right now, I don't think any of these series are guaranteed wins.
3: No, they.
2: That's how bad they are.
3: They've lost series to everybody.
2: Like, I would be more surprised at this point if they win another series before the All-Star break.
3: I'd be more surprised if they win another series the rest of the year.
2: I have less faith in them going to Colorado and winning.
3: Yeah, I mean, because they've lost series to teams that are worse than them.
2: I can't buy into anything with them right now. And again, we've asked for it today. Who has an answer for how it gets better? Like, what do you think? You talked about, like, to be a fly on the wall when they went and met with Tito, right? What do you think being a fly on the wall right now is like on a day-to-day basis?
3: I would be rather disappointed with what I see.
2: Here we go, 39 and 45. All right, guys, what's the plan here going forward? How are we going to get this better? Who do you think has an answer? Someone in there is saying what? Well, Hunter Green's coming back this weekend. That's the answer. That's what they're going to throw out there. Most talked about, it's the same thing. Injured player comes back, and that's what you pin your ear. Like, it doesn't work anymore. It doesn't work. Hunter Green is not a reason or a plan going forward. Austin, you just threw it out there. They're 19-34 over the last 2 months. Is there any more of a plan than Hunter Green coming back and getting healthy that this team can rest on?
3: Nope.
2: What a dark place to be. Because you could probably look at other organizations, and even if they're not there yet, I bet a lot of those organizations are saying, okay, well, we have this coming up, or we're going to be here, or these players, or these prospects, or we've set ourselves up this offseason that we could go all in. There's not that here in Cincinnati. And there hasn't been that in quite some time. You can sell all you want in the offseason, but you look back now and it's the same conversation we'd have seemingly every July in the past as well. Get us to training camp. Get us to training camp. They fell a month short of that this year. John is calling in right now. What's up, John?
1: Hey, how's it going?
2: What's up?
3: John, is your turn signal on all the time? Every time we always talk to you, I hear your turn signal.
1: Only when I'm turning.
3: Are you a NASCAR driver? You just turned left?
1: Yeah. Well, I did actually just turn left there, but sometimes I turn right. This depends on where I'm going. I think we're kind of in a phase two kind of part of the season, and I'm not quite as doom and gloom as you guys. I think this team has, when you look at Chase Burns, Rhett Lauder, Ellie, Sal Stewart, you've got four pretty good pieces right there, and then Hunter Green coming back. So, yeah, all the guys that we hoped would be better this year, it just hasn't turned out, and that's not. I mean, there's a lot of teams that kind of the same types of things happen. So I think this team's still in a decent spot as far as moving forward. Now,
2: do you think this team is ready to compete for an NL Central or compete to win a World Series?
1: If we go back and start the season over again with Hunter Green, Nick Lodolo, Lauder, Burns, and whoever else in the five hole, I would take that.
2: What about their offense?
1: I mean, our bullpen was good. The offense was it's odd because the offense was terrible in April when we won, and it was better in May and we lost. So I'm not sure how to even explain that. And probably one of the odd stats of the season is, I saw this late yesterday, the record this team had with Key Brian Hayes playing versus not. And granted, I've always said one guy in baseball doesn't make that big of a difference, and that proves the point, because you just, in baseball, even your superstar gets 4 to 5 at bats a game, and that's it, and he can be pitched around. So it takes a cumulative effort, but I do think this team's in a place where, moving to the rest of the season, I mean, you want to see progress from Rhett Lauder. You want to see him get better with starts. He's learning on the fly right now. Chase Burns, I don't think any of us thought we would see this so far, this quick from him. He's been fantastic. Even last year at this time, there was a lot of questions on Ellie. A lot of people wanted to move him to the outfield. I mean, he seems to have the defensive part figured out now. He's a very good shortstop. The bat, he's hit the ball well this year. So I think we can kind of erase the pencil on Ellie and write it in ink. I think he's going to be the guy, and he's going to be the guy moving forward. Sal Stewart, last year he wasn't even with the team at this point. I mean, he was brought up, so he's in his rookie season. He looks like he's going to be a really good player moving forward. So, I mean, I think we got pieces. I mean, bullpens are bullpens. You can put bullpens together fairly quickly in off seasons, but the big question mark, and every team deals with this, is health. I mean, we for some reason, and again, it's not just a Reds problem, but you just have a 30 to 40%, it seems like, of your active guys on your roster at one point in time during the season are going to miss time.
3: My thing, John, with all of what you've just said is we've heard that repeatedly over the years. There's been pieces.
1: Absolutely.
3: There's been guys added. There's been guys hurt.
2: They've leaned on
3: other
2: the
3: teams have figured out ways around that and have built better organizational depth and has been better at international scouting and drafting and developing. And like, yeah, there's been pieces and oftentimes they don't pan out. And the ones that do pan out, it's the only one out of a group of six. And so I don't know why should this time be different? Why should the next time be different?
2: John, do you trust as an organization? Because I like Sal Stewart. Have you seen anything over the past few years that would lead you to believe that he's going to develop in a way that you want to see progression-wise from a player?
1: Well, we can only judge him up to this point so far, and I think he's passed all the tests. Now, I think he's been up long enough, concluding last year and this year so far. I think pitching has made adjustments to him, and I think he's made adjustments. The thing about Sal, I think, that's going to last with him is he has absolutely no problem hitting the ball the other way. So you can pitch him away all you want. Now, maybe they start busting him inside and see if he can handle that. He seems like he's been able to handle the inside pitch, too, so far. So, we see a lot of these guys, and I think McClain's a good example. He came up, and he was on fire early on in his career. Well, they figured out something on him, and he struggles, it seems like, with either recognition of the slider away or just the inability to lay off of it. That's his kryptonite. He can't lay off that slider away, and he's not the first guy in baseball. Reggie Sanders had that problem, and he's in the Reds Hall of Fame. But there's going to be some of these guys grow more than others. I don't know that Sal Stewart was projected to be a great prospect for the Reds, and he's turned out to be, I think, at this point, better than expected. How many guys do we have like him in the system that may be diamonds in a rough? I have no idea, and nobody knows. But I laugh when people talk about blowing it up and rebuilding. It's like, well, you can't do that in baseball because you always have a draft, you always have prospects, you always have guys in the first 2 years of their career, and you have some veterans. So you can't really ever blow up and start over again. I mean, that doesn't happen. It's not fantasy football. Football, and I think it's hard to compare football and baseball because football has the salary cap. It has they have a lot different ways to spread out the talent. Baseball doesn't have that now, so that's why you have the teams that gather the talent that they do in baseball. So it's harder in baseball to compete. Like in football, I always say, you have about a 4 to 5 year window. Even if you're terrible, you're going to get a chance to probably get some pretty good players in the next two or three drafts and the salary cap casualties and stuff like that. Baseball doesn't have that.
2: Yeah, John, thank you for the phone call. We certainly appreciate it. I'll say this. That to me, Austin, that mindset, and everyone is entitled to their own opinion. That mindset is why this organization keeps getting a pass.
4: Well, where are you going to go?
2: To say, well, it's injuries. That's what the organization wants you to say. Well, they're just injured. They're bad luck. Do you think, Austin, that this would be different if Hunter Green started the year with the active roster?
3: No.
2: Maybe they have two more wins. Maybe they have one more win. You know, John mentioned the bullpen, and he said, well, you could go out and you could fix the bullpen. Have the Reds been able to fix the bullpen?
3: That's what they told us they did in the offseason.
2: They got the sixth worst bullpen ERA in all of Major League Baseball.
3: And then it's a constant circle. You say, well, the Reds went out and spent money to fix the bullpen, but then the guys in the bullpen got hurt.
2: Yep.
3: Oh, okay.
2: That way of thinking is what the Reds want you to do.
3: So yesterday, the people at FanGraphs, TJ Stats, put out the WAR by team, wins above replacement, total WAR. It adds the batting WAR and the pitching WAR. The number one team in baseball is the Los Angeles Dodgers. They have a 19.5 batting WAR, a 12.9 pitching WAR for a total WAR of 32.3.
2: Mm-hmm.
3: The Brewers are third in baseball at a 24.3. Pittsburgh is fourth at 23.1. Basically, how many wins do your players give you more than the average player would give you? The Chicago Cubs are eighth. St. Louis is 20th. St. Louis at 20th is a 15.6 WAR. There's only one team in Major League Baseball that is in the single digits in their total WAR, and it's the Reds.
2: Yep.
3: The Rockies are better for three more wins than the Reds are in terms of their WAR combined with their pitching and hitting. And, oh, by the way, they gave up 14 runs yesterday in Colorado.
2: Bad luck. And
3: the Reds have a 4.4 batting WAR, a 3.0 pitching WAR. This was prior to the game yesterday, for a total of 7.4. Mm. That is 17 WAR fewer than the Brewers.
2: Yeah.
3: 16 fewer than Pittsburgh.
2: Just some bad
3: 12
2: luck.
3: 12 less than Chicago.
2: Couple injuries here and there. That, and again,
3: That to me is the biggest explanation of just how bad it is.
2: Everyone is entitled to their own opinion, but I believe that opinion is why this organization continues to get by. Bad luck, injuries, excuses, instead of the reality of what it is. We've got to get a break. We're late for a break. We'll get to more phone calls after our talkbacks today, 513-749-1530, on the home of the Bengals, ESPN 1530 Cincinnati Sports Station.
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2: TP15, Otter, Craig from the U. Happy Wednesday, fellas. Big match in the Bay Area tonight.
3: That's
2: with
3: right.
2: The USA, 8 o'clock. Can't wait. We'll be down at the old sports barn, a.k.a. Dickman's,
3: nice.
2: Dumping them. If you want to come down for a coldie,
3: nice.
2: Come join us. Also, Tony, give me the deets on this taco joint down in Siesta Key. I'll be there in September for our annual trip.
3: Oh.
2: Go USA.
1: I'll get the name of it. It literally is, it's at a gas station. I will figure out what the actual name of it. But, man, enjoy that in September. And enjoy the match time.
4: Shame, shame, Austin, for not playing my talk back yesterday. Now I'm going to have to discipline you better.
5: Seriously, guys, before I lose my voice to these sinuses, I want to wish everybody a very happy and safe 4th of July weekend. Enjoy this 250th celebration. Only in America where we're dreaming red, white, and blue.
1: Let's go.
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1: Come on. Come on.
6: Some talkbackers leave singing talkbacks and it's done very creatively, and the quality is really done well. And I'd like to take a chance at mine, if you don't mind. It's called Winning Early, Lose It Late. Take me out to the Reds game.
3: Kind of hit the note there, like low key.
1: It was good.
3: That mean if we played four inning games, we'd be unstoppable.
1: Oh my gosh, could you imagine this team?
7: A poem by Jack in Collegeville. I have no timeline. I just have to wait. Four times changing does not take away my angst.
1: Oh.
7: My bags are packed, but my destination is unknown. As I wait for the next city to call my second home. I'm merely a caboose on the train of Lake King. I look forward with joy as I await my new team.
3: Wow.
1: Gosh.
3: A beautifully written poem about LeBron stans,
1: man.
3: Or Bron sexuals as they're known. Wow.
1: Unbelievable.
8: Tired of working back-to-back-to-back sports talk show shifts? Having to run way down that hallway just to use the bathroom while they run the commercials? Austin Elmore presents the Audi Potty.
3: Yeah.
8: Why move your feet when your butt's already in the seat? You could do your business while you're doing your business. The Audi Potty. Coming soon to Tony Coney. The wiener's insignificant, and the hot sauce is a few drops.
3: Mm. Is that true?
1: No hot sauce.
3: No hot sauce?
1: No hot sauce.
3: On your Skyline?
1: Never.
3: Dude.
1: Now what are you talking about?
3: You suck.
1: Never. Never.
9: Yeah, it's Greg. You know, Emilio Pagan said, I'm back and I'm confident this team can win the division. Well, I got some advice for Emilio. Just get out there, have a few good outings, and you should be able to get off the Titanic by the trade deadline.
3: I know that feeling. Spend some time on the Titanic.
1: Yeah.
10: I'm going to repeat what I said while you guys were out to get your takes. You know, Lodolo and Green over the last 4 years respectively have 26 and 25 wins. Chad and whoever his co-host was said that don't matter with starting pitchers. Well, last time I...
3: Well, they're right. Wins are the dumbest stat in sports, but you're going to try to convince us. Go ahead.
10: Check it, Dust. You got to win the games.
3: Stupid.
10: Then I say going in, you got to get out of these 10, you got to go 6-4.
3: We're not doing it.
11: Hello, this is former President Ronald Reagan. Again, it will. At the risk of being impeached, I'm going to let you in on a little secret. No, Taylor and Travis are not getting married at Madison Square Garden. I have it on good authority that they will be getting married right here at Camp David Klingler.
3: Oh. Mm. Now, I'm sure, you know, David Klingler probably means a lot to Taylor Swift.
1: Yes.
12: What's up? This is Jim from Anderson. This is from the topic from yesterday about most famous person in your contacts. I once got a call from Wildman Walker to play his bar. I think he was running or had some connection to a Mount Auburn. And I answered the phone. He said, "This is Wildman." I said, "Who is this?" He said, "Wildman." I said, "What's your name?" He goes, Dennis Wildman Walker. I mean, my friend's got a pretty good kick out of it. Never ended up playing his bar, but good conversation.
1: Nice. The Wild Man.
3: That is a true one of one, yep. That guy right there.
1: Yep.
3: Never going to be another one of those, thankfully.
13: Hey, guys. I heard that in the new CBA proposal, there's going to be a required spend from each MLB team of around $170 million. Do we think that the current ownership group of the Reds can afford this? And maybe is this the way that forces them to sell? This is me keeping my fingers crossed and praying that you say, yes, they'll have to sell.
1: Doubtful.
3: Yes, they can afford it. The Reds and all these other teams had to approve this plan for it to even be submitted. So all the owners have signed off on this. What's important to note about this CBA proposal is that in this, they tried to offload a bunch of the development stuff to where basically guys got to go to college and you can't draft high school guys and the international scouting is different and blah, blah, blah, blah, blah. So they offload a lot of their development people and basically let college baseball do that.
1: Yeah.
3: And then they raise the minimum salary for all the players, which is something that the players want. So instead of $750 or $833 or $850 or $879 or whatever it is, it all gets bumped up to basically $1 million depending on years. So that raises the floor, basically. They can easily do it. They've all approved this plan, and they don't care about spending $170 if it means that they can't spend more than whatever the number is, and they'll save a bunch of money in other costs. Apparently, the owners, too, in Major League Baseball have started running ads on MLB TV where they got fans to come together to say why they should have a salary cap, which is just disgusting.
1: Yep.
3: I've said many times, and I know not everybody's going to agree with me, the salary cap is not the issue. Yes, there should be a floor. I 100% agree with that. But the issue is that there is no incentive to win.
1: Right.
3: And, like, losing, owners don't care. Like, they make their money regardless. There needs to be some sort of punishment for putting a non-competitive team out there.
1: Mm-hmm.
14: Hey, guys. A lifelong Reds fan and a diehard Reds fan. I just want to say thank you, guys, and I appreciate you guys banging on Nick Kroll and the organization. Hopefully, you know, more and more pressure is put on these guys, and there's some changes. You know, ownership isn't changing, but hopefully baseball ops, they gut it, and, you know, we do get a change there. So thanks, guys.
1: Yeah. Trying to be a voice. And again, people, like you just said with the CBA, not everyone's going to agree. Everyone has their own opinions. I feel like the opinions we share on the Reds right now are starting to be more universally accepted.
12: Hey guys, Jeff and Indy, I love the idea of trading Ellie, quite frankly, but I don't want Kroll executing the trade. And what you all just laid out about Trevino and all that, of all the missteps, I mean, it's sickening. Why does Cincinnati hang on to their general managers for 3 decades? That picture you showed on Twitter of him and Ray Knight and Welsh, hilarious. Also, just go 10-13 against the division and you're at 500. They can't even do that. It's a joke.
3: By the way, Harry Kane has just scored for England.
1: Wow.
3: The equalizer in the 74th minute. It's coming home, boys. Crack on then, Harry.
1: Mm.
3: Anyways, that Nick's been in the organization since like 02, 03. He hasn't really been doing his specific job since 2020 or 21, but he's been in baseball ops since 2014. So, yeah, he's just an echo chamber.
15: You know, my biggest gripe with the Reds, and there's a lot of them right now, but I hate our medical team. I don't know who's in charge of that, but these guys are incompetent, and they should lose their medical license, in my opinion. I don't know how hard it is to prevent a soft tissue injury, you know, when you're putting a lot of pressure. These guys are, you know, exerting a lot of force on their joints and their connective tissue, but our team always seems to have connective tissue injuries. Stretching and hydration, it reduces the plastic point. It's not that hard.
1: Mm. There you go.
3: According to Kirk Herbstreit, there's no athleticism in baseball anyways. So.
1: Injuries.
16: I know you guys are contractually obligated to talk about the Reds. I understand that. But I got to tell you, I find myself tuning out because I don't even want to hear about it anymore.
3: Yeah, okay. I mean, I get that. Like, I talk about an echo chamber. I
1: talked
3: feel like
1: about
3: we're
1: it yesterday.
3: Yeah.
1: Don't worry if they lose two more. One day strike.
17: Austin, I'm really enjoying your expanded vocabulary these days. Loud Talk Fat Guy yesterday pointed out your usage of the word truncated, which I thought was next level. In the first hour today, you said that Tito looks flummoxed.
1: Yep.
17: I loved it.
1: I wrote that down.
17: Man, if you start using words like parsimonious, it'll blow my mind. Keep it up, buddy.
1: I wrote flummoxed down today.
3: Why did you write it down?
1: Something I could come back to at some point. I'm always looking to add to my vocabulary. So you said flummoxed, and the way you used it, and
3: I nailed it down.
1: Yeah. Yeah. So don't be surprised.
18: I don't want to trade, Ellie. What are you holding on to? What are you holding on to? What, because
3: this
18: he's
3: guy's
18: exciting?
3: Always so positive.
18: But, you know, you keep losing. Like, oh, yeah, it's real exciting watching this one player tonight, and then, you know, we still lose, but it was worth it just to, you know, watch him run around the bases. It's like you have this Ferrari, and you're living inside your box. Mm. Wake up. Mm.
1: Yeah, let that Ferrari run. Let that Ferrari run.
3: Let that thing purr, man. Mm. Golly.
19: Hi, guys. Listening to all your Reds talk today, and James had called in. He hit everything, nail on the head, about everything. And it's going to take the fans to do something to make a change. Because remember when Castellini said a few years back, hey, if you don't like it, we'll move, leave, or some kind of stupid
1: where
19: remark
1: are you gonna
19: like
1: go?
19: That. So. All right, guys, have a great day. Have a safe 4th, and go Bengals.
3: Are you referring to this, perhaps?
20: Well, where are you going to go?
1: That's it.
21: TP15. Adi, the MWG.
3: What do you know, Biggie?
21: Hey, fellas. Sorry I've been a little MIA on the talkback front the last few months. I have been listening, just haven't been checking in here. Man, your discussion today on the Reds, I just can't anymore. And every time I turn the game on, something just ridiculous happens. I can't watch this team. They're not fun. They're not engaging. Mm. I hate to say it, but I might be done with the Reds.
3: Yeah.
1: Oh, boy.
3: You know, Seg was telling us the other day that he can't watch the Reds anymore because it was, like, taken off of his cable package. And I was actually kind of jealous.
1: Yeah.
3: Yeah. If I didn't have access to him.
22: It's gotten so bad. I'd rather you spend the whole 3 hours talking about Trey Hendrickson rather than mention the Reds.
3: Mm. Trey Hendrickson, huh? I do kind of miss Trey, just for this reason alone.
22: It's gotten so bad, I'd rather you spend 3 hours talking to Mike about the Dodgers.
1: Now, this could be a segment. If we go on a red strike, what do you want that time filled with? Trey Hendrickson? Mike? What else?
3: Yeah, this is a good point. Seems like this could be one, too.
23: Hello. Listening to the show today, it had some great content where Austin was talking about how hot it is in his bedroom during the summertime. I could only imagine it's hot every season in Austin's bedroom.
3: Yeah, it's quite the opposite. Quite the opposite.
1: Oh.
24: Tony, Audie, what up, boys? Mavs and Seven. Listen, man, I'm out here cutting grass, and it is hotter than
1: Why?
24: A son of a gun.
1: Today?
24: If I have to listen to this John guy give the Reds excuses day after day anymore, man, I'm going to lose my absolute marbles. The Reds stink. Nick Kroll needs to be fired. Nobody in this organization is trying to win a freaking championship, and it's starting to piss me off, man.
3: He's getting to you.
1: It is insane.
3: Go have a cold, glass of lemonade. You'll be all right.
1: I'm confident the last three times we've taken John's call, the turn signal has, in fact, been on.
3: I know it has. It's the first thing I think of.
25: Happy hump day, guys. Things I enjoy. The Reds getting owned by the Brewers. It's good because it happens a lot.
1: Better learn to like
25: Hour
1: it.
25: Hour two of the show sponsored by Mike in L.A. Mm. And most of all, hearing about all the cool places and all the sporting events attended and all the famous people in the phone of Jeff in Virginia. That's awesome.
1: Well done.
3: Oh, the Yitzmeister.
1: Well done.
3: I like Yitz.
1: Well done.
0: If you or a loved one suffers from a condition called hopium, John, we highly advise you to call the Cascalini Company because, boy, do they have a red ticket to sell you. And besides...
2: Well, where are you going to go?
1: Yep.
3: Mm, well said.
1: Yep. Hopium.
3: Well, where are you going to go?
1: Hopium. Hopium.
3: Oh, my gosh. Last one.
4: No wiener in the cheese coney and no hot sauce. Tony, you're like one of those weird European people that come over here and visit.
1: Can I?
3: You don't like the wiener?
1: No.
3: Oh.
1: Can I ask?
3: What?
1: What happened to the Germany fan?
3: Yeah, I wrote that down to talk about.
1: You see, he deleted everything?
3: He deactivated his account.
1: We'll talk about that and more when we come back. We've got a Reds injury update. Because that's the reason they're so bad.
3: That's one of the very few things that's actually sold that we have to do.
1: Yep.
3: So.
1: And we'll take more phone calls as well. 513-749-1530.
3: We get to do that.
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3: Oh boy. Harry Kane have done it. Harry Kane.
1: Hey, Gene. Christian Pulisic.
3: Has given England the lead.
1: Hey, Gene. Christian Pulisic.
3: Now into the 86th minute in Atlanta, Georgia, and Harry Kane has a brace. England 2, Congo 1.
1: I've watched the best players in the world have stepped up over the last 2 days, Austin, when their teams have needed it the most.
3: Mm-hmm.
1: Christian Pulisic.
3: Kylian Mbappe.
1: Will be next. Look at the World Cup that Messi has putting together.
3: Erling Haaland yesterday.
1: Haaland scored. Well. Mbappe scored twice.
3: Mm-hmm.
1: Harry Kane has now scored twice.
3: That's a brace.
1: A brace.
3: That was an absolute strike there from Harry. Off the right foot, surrounded by Congo defenders. It's absolutely clinical there. He's put the onion in the onion bag, mate.
1: Yeah. Good for him.
3: Crack on then, huh?
1: I think England-Mexico will be scenes.
3: Scenes? Okay, now you're getting into it a little bit.
1: There it
3: now.
1: Is.
3: That's vocabulary stuff. There it right? is. There's a little soccer slang.
1: Ding, ding, ding.
3: I'll tell you, I told you earlier, I've been watching the Love Island UK. That's like my favorite show to watch during the summer. It's the only like real brain rot thing I watch. And it's like my thing to like relax in the summer. The best part about it is the slang. The UK slang is by far the best. So I got a soft spot in my heart for England.
1: I like it.
3: Harry Kane
1: has done it.
3: 13 goals in 15 World Cup matches for Harry. That's pretty good.
1: A final break here in hour number two, a Reds injury update, and we'll get to hour number three. We'll talk more football, and we'll talk to you. 513.
3: About Freddie LA 7.
1: 749-1530, and we've got to talk about Freddie. What's happened
3: R.I.P. Freddie.
1: To Freddie. 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

0: Welcome back, Cincy 360, ESPN 1530, Cincinnati Sports Station. Wrapping up hour number two, we've got some NFL. We'll talk some Bengals in hour number three. We'll take some phone calls, 513-749-1530. And on top of all of that, we finish up the hour with an injury report. It's our O'Connor, Achani, and Levy injury report, brought to you by O'Connor, Achani, and Levy. 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A couple updates. Graham Ashcraft expected to resume throwing after some good news that he got Tuesday regarding the imaging on his injured right elbow UCL. That according to Charlie Goldsmith. Dane Myers yesterday was placed on the 10-day injured list. And Hunter Green is going to make his season debut for the Reds on Saturday versus the Orioles. Also, Terry Francona said that Key Brian Hayes will face live pitching at the Reds facility in Arizona on Wednesday or Thursday. Maybe you can keep an eye on that.
1: Could he be the key?
0: Oh, the key to it all. It's Key Brian Hayes. And much more. It was, for what it's worth, it was good to see Eugenio Suarez back in the lineup last night. Looks like he avoided any major injury as well with that ball that he took. We'll take our final break of the hour. When we come back, what happened to Freddie? Your phone calls and much more. Cincy 360, ESPN 1530, Cincinnati Sports Station.
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4: 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It is a final. Game one of the day in the FIFA World Cup belongs to England. A 2-1 victory over Congo. Harry Kane with both goals for England.
5: It's a brace for Harry Kane.
4: They move on to take on Mexico.
5: There's a lot going on in the world today.
4: I can't wait for that one.
5: I want to get into the conversation about Freddie.
4: What happened to Freddie?
5: But have you seen what's happening in New York City?
4: No.
5: Two people have climbed to the top of the Empire State Building.
4: I'm sorry, the Empire State Building?
5: Empire State Building.
4: Can't you just ride to the top of that?
5: Well, they did somehow got through security, and I'm talking about the very top of the spire at the top.
4: Like the needle?
5: Yes.
4: Oh, boy.
5: Two people have climbed all the way up there and unfurled a flag
4: in this weather
5: on top of its spire. It probably feels pretty good up there.
4: Hold on. What did they do to the flag?
5: They unfurled a flag.
4: Write another word down.
5: And they're holding on. The videos of this are crazy. They're at the very top where that little lightning rod is and where the light of the Empire State Building is.
4: And this heat?
5: I'm telling you, it probably feels great up there.
4: Wow.
5: Anyways. The flag reads, "When the power of love beats the love of power, the world knows peace."
4: Okay.
5: It's unclear how the two reached that point. But then as they were climbing down back into the area where you kind of like where the service people would be there to work on things, the man climbed down first, or what appears to be a man climbed down first, and what appears to be a woman climbed down second. And as she got down, he was waiting on one knee to propose to her.
4: Oh, my goodness.
5: And they shared a moment of love, much like the flag that they just unfurled says.
4: Who says love is dead?
5: So I mean, one appeared to propose to the other, and there's masks going on and flag. I don't know what all's going on with these people.
4: This on the same day Noah Kahan is in Cincinnati.
5: I'm enamored by this video. Mm. Like, that's got to be so scary, dude.
4: Incredible.
5: I'm not like, I don't freak out too much about heights.
4: I couldn't.
5: But you are on top of the world.
4: I couldn't do it.
5: Feels like.
4: Couldn't do it.
5: Don't climb up to the top of buildings.
4: Yeah. Even if you want to propose.
5: Although that is kind of a badass proposal, though. I mean, you're going to go to jail, but.
4: What about this? Noah Kahan, who's here tonight,
5: mm-hmm.
4: He tweeted something out today about the weather,
5: mm-hmm.
4: saying it's hot, store some water in your bodies. He spelled Cincinnati wrong
5: mm-hmm.
4: in the tweet.
5: Yeah.
4: What do you make of that?
5: Unfortunately, quite used to it.
4: Okay. That's not a ding for you on Noah Kahan?
5: No, it's not.
4: Okay.
5: I,

0: I don't like it. I'm not happy about it.
1: Okay.
0: But, yeah.
1: All right. Back to
0: also, where let's just keep going. Other current events, world stuff. Rory McIlroy is at Wimbledon today.
1: Rory.
0: And he's wearing his Masters green jacket.
1: Are you kidding me?
0: It's quite a flex right
1: what
0: there.
1: What a flex.
0: That's pretty cool.
1: All right, Roars.
0: That's what I would do.
1: Now, England just advanced.
0: Yes.
1: And in doing so, Harry Kane breaks Pele's World Cup goal record. England advances. Germany earlier in the week did not advance, which many people believed Freddie. That would be the end of Freddie. Yeah. Freddie said he's staying in the States for a couple more weeks.
0: Freddie is apparently going to be here, in case you're wondering. At Freddie LA7 is what it used to be on Twitter. That account has been deactivated.
1: Gathered millions of followers. Has since deactivated the account, and I've gathered it's because of the negativity in which people were commenting on post. Too much negativity for Freddie?
0: Yeah. Wow. So, you know, Freddie had posted on his Instagram page that it had gotten out of hand and people were digging up old tweets. And
1: so apparently he had been to the States before.
0: Apparently he had at one point lived in the United States.
1: Okay.
0: In California.
1: Okay.
0: But had never like left California or like the big cities, the big touristy spots.
1: Gotcha.
0: He posted on his Facebook, "This was the plan all along. This is why I deactivated my account. Too many people seem to have a problem with us genuinely having a good time here in the country, and this is ruining the fun bit for us because we really want to document our road trip and never expected people would have a problem with it. People are digging into my 22,000 posts to find a handful of, in their own opinion, controversial posts and post them with zero context to make me look like a bad person. I've also seen some people are upset that it's not our first time in the United States, which is surprising because I replied to someone at the beginning of the trip that I've been here before. I can understand that it seemed like that for many because of our reaction to stuff we saw, which is because we had never been to any of the places we visited. It was for all of us our first time in the South. I've only been to the main tourist places like New York, Los Angeles, and Las Vegas. We're still going to enjoy our trip here and celebrate the 4th of July. We're going to Dallas. Can't wait to get back into the South. Just not going to update on Twitter over more because it's too toxic."
1: Well, that's what happens when you go viral. You open yourself up. Too much negativity in the world. May I add some other random news?
0: Okay.
1: We've learned of more details of Taylor Swift and Travis Kelce's wedding.
0: Is it the wedding or is it some sort of event?
1: Sources have revealed the timeline for the big day.
0: See, this is what makes me think it's all fake.
1: Well, you got a rehearsal dinner.
0: She would
1: dinner.
0: Never let it out.
1: Rehearsal dinner with 100 guests at the arena's Infosys Theater from 6 to 10:30. That's going to happen Thursday night. On the wedding day, Friday, the doors are going to open for guests at 3:30. You're going to have a cocktail hour at 4. The ceremony will start at 5:30 on the arena floor, Madison Square Garden.
0: Who's saying this?
1: The reception kicks off at 6:30, and that's expected to end at 2 a.m. Over 1,000 guests are expected. They are set to tie the knot on July 3rd.
0: I'm not buying it.
1: There you go.
0: I don't believe it.
1: There you go. Do with that what you want. Let's keep this rolling along. Let's talk to John. John, how are you? What's going on?
2: Good afternoon, fellas. Happy hump day.
1: Happy hump day, John.
2: All right. We got a lot of conspiracy theories going on right now. First of all, that couple that climbed to the Empire State Building's apex. Now, there's a big word, apex, right?
1: I'm right now and down, too.
2: Rubbing off me. Oh, man. He's rubbing. First of all, new nickname what? For Austin, Thesaurus. Thesaurus. Austin Thesaurus Elmore.
1: I
2: that's
1: like
2: what
1: we got
2: to go with. I think that's a sharp nickname. Absolutely. But that couple, something to do with Kelce and Swift.
1: Oh.
2: I mean, it's the day before their
1: okay. In New York.
2: Kick off,
0: okay. So all right. My radar
2: York,
0: is up.
2: You know? Yeah. I mean, I don't think it was Travis and Taylor doing that. It's a bit dangerous for them. But something's up with that.
1: Yeah.
2: I got to tie that together. Either that or it sounds like a new Huey Lewis song. I'm not sure what to make of all the pronunciations on there. It's kind of funny. With you guys, as far as summer, I mean, it's going to be 102 here tomorrow, and it's humid. I mean, it's just like horrible. And you get the same weather we get. In fact, you guys get it hotter than us. So give me September and October. Those are my two favorite months. You get the nice 75-degree days, 55 degrees at night, and all that fun stuff. Just wanted to chime in on the Reds a little bit. First of all, I've seen this with the Red Sox when they decided they had to move on from Mookie Betts for whatever reason. Do you trust Nick Kroll to make that deal? I think one of the talkback callers alluded to that, and I wouldn't. I mean, here's a guy who's made a lot of poor decisions, and this will be a big decision. Do you trust him to get equal or close to equal value for a player like Ellie De La Cruz?
1: Not even close.
0: No, I don't.
1: Zero. My trust meter is at zero.
0: Actually, you know, Charlie Goldsmith wrote about this today. Basically, he was like, here's all the reasons why the Brewers are better than the Reds. And one of them was that they have – Milwaukee has made these trades – that kind of make them uncomfortable. They've traded five former All-Stars in recent years. Freddie Peralta, Corbin Burns, Devin Williams, Josh Hader, and how they have since used those prospects or developed those prospects or then flipped the return for another player and how that's worked out. And, like, that's exactly right. And he kind of compares how the Reds have really only made one decent trade or uncomfortable trade, and that was Jonathan India for Brady Singer. And even then, that's kind of a wash, a little bit of a win, because India hasn't done much. But, like, that's a perfect example of, like, their guys and the way that they have a plan to execute the trickle-down effect and being one step ahead when you're making a trade.
2: Yeah, I mean, look at what they did last offseason. Caleb Durbin was third in the National League as Rookie of the Year voting. Wildly popular player because he's kind of like an overachiever. They moved him to the Red Sox for Harrison. Harrison's been their second-best starter. Yep. Harrison was acquired in the Rafael Devers trade. So the Red Sox then moved on last year from Rafael Devers, got four prospects. Two of them have worked out pretty well. The problem is one's in Milwaukee and one's with the Dodgers. So the Red Sox are in the same thing where they can't get anything right either.
0: Yep.
2: Really, really tough. And my final thought, guys, as far as maybe making baseball a little fairer, I'm with you guys. I mean, you need a floor more than you need a ceiling. Salary cap is going to be almost impossible to execute, but at least a salary floor would keep teams competitive. The only way this is going to happen is got to be some revenue sharing because, you know, you look at the local TV deals, the Dodgers are around $250 million, the Yankees around $200 million, the Red Sox $150 million. Cincinnati doesn't even have a paying local TV deal. So, I mean, the only way you could probably revenue share, whether you do with TV or with the gate, and, you know, Reds go into Dodger Stadium, play three games, they get 25-30% of the gate. Mm-hmm. When the Dodgers come to Cincinnati, they get 25-30% of the gate. Maybe that balances the book some so that, you know, the lesser teams can make money because that's the big variance. Whereas in basketball and in football, they share the national TV revenue, which is humongous. They don't have that in baseball.
0: Yeah, other than the postseason TV deal, I think that's what they share. But, yeah, you're exactly right.
1: Thank you, John.
2: Fellas, if we don't talk, have a great fourth.
1: You too.
0: Thank you, John.
1: Appreciate it.
0: I do think that some sort of revenue sharing is going to be important to getting there. Like, two things that I really think they need is league-wide revenue sharing and a salary cap or salary floor.
1: Yeah, the salary floor for me is it.
0: Like,
1: you have to.
0: A salary floor that adjusts and league-wide revenue sharing. Because then you're getting more money in the pockets of the owners, which helps them then reach the floor. And I think it would also then kind of work as a cap. You wouldn't put a cap on, but it would work as a cap because now those teams like the Dodgers don't get as much as everybody else because they do have to equally split it up.
1: Yeah.
0: That would be like where I would start. Now, the owners would never, ever go for that. So I don't know.
1: It's a lot. There's a long way to go.
0: We ain't playing next year. We're going to be talking.
1: No, without a doubt.
0: We're going to be trying to hunt down Freddie LA7 next year.
1: Maybe Ned can help us.
0: Ned?
1: What's up, Ned?
3: Hey, how's it going? How are you all doing?
1: Good. How are you?
0: Good.
3: Good. Hey, I wanted to get your take. Bengals, obviously, I'm more excited for this season than I probably have been recently. The one area of concern still is linebacker. Let me get your take. So if the linebacker play is similar to what we had last year, which I think is a fair assumption considering that Demetrius Knight's going to be 27 before the season's over, and Barrett Carter is, fact of the matter is he's a day three prospect or a day three player, or a day three pick. If the D-line and the secondary both take steps up, how much of that does that mask poor linebacker play. Is that something that's still going to be a huge problem if they play the way they did last year, or are we able to live with it?
1: I think the thought process is that Jonathan Allen and Dexter Lawrence and B.J. Hill and the rotation and the depth that they have on the defensive line now will require more double teams and effort from the front five of the opposing offenses. I think last year it was far too easy for the offensive line to get to the second level. You hear that a lot in football. Can the offensive line, can they engage in their initial block, and then can one of those linemen climb to the second level at that linebacker unit and make life hard for the linebackers? I don't think the Bengals had enough up front last year that they could successfully allow their linebackers to roam free. I think this year, with the additions they've made and the depth that they've created, I think you're going to see those linebackers freed up to go make plays. The issue that I have and the question I have is, it wasn't getting to the ball last year for the linebackers that was the issue. It was when they got to the ball, making the tackle. So will it free things up? I do think so. I think it's going to allow them free run to the ball. They've still got to find ways to break down and be better tacklers, and that's where they were deficient last year.
3: Sure. Fair enough. Well, hey, I'm excited. I'm hoping we see a DJ Turner extension here before long. So that would be some good news before the before training camp, before the season starts.
1: Agreed. Ned, thanks for the call, man.
3: Hey, thanks. See ya.
1: We'll take our first break of the hour. Plenty more still to go. Cincy 360, ESPN 1530, Cincinnati Sports Station.
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0: We have news emerging from New York City. The Kissing Daredevils at the top of the Empire State Building.
1: Is that what they're being called?
0: As they're known.
1: What they're known as?
0: They are in custody. After scaling the Empire State Building and getting engaged at more than 1,400 feet over New York City, according to this story by the New York Post, Angela Nicolau, and Yvonne Vanya Birkus.
1: Oh, the Birkus.
0: Were taken into custody after they had gotten onto the 102nd floor and went through a mesh barricade, which gave them access to the 103rd floor, which then gave them access to the spire on top of the Empire State Building.
1: I
0: go to this woman's Instagram. She has 1 million followers.
1: You said barricade. I don't think barricade and mesh go in the same sentence.
0: Yeah, let me see if I have this correct.
1: A mesh barricade? I think mesh would be easy to get through.
0: According to the... the New York Post, it was not immediately clear if they bought tickets to access the observation deck, but a source familiar told the Post they allegedly breached a mesh gate on the 102nd floor. So I go to this woman's page, and apparently they have a show on Netflix called Skywalkers, A Love Story.
1: Oh, man.
0: And they wear these cameras, and they go in these crazy heights. And it came out in July of 2024. So this is something they do.
1: She's kind of got like a Catwoman mask on.
0: She does. And if you go to her Instagram, I mean, it's just filled with them like making out on top of buildings across the world.
1: Now I'm looking at the footage. That's a good distance from the observation deck to where they finished.
0: Oh, without a doubt.
1: Holy moly.
0: If you go to her Instagram story right now, she is wearing a camera on like her helmet and was like live streaming at the top. And it shows her looking down and then looking out across New York City.
1: They look so calm up there.
0: It is crazy.
1: And I imagine like the flag that they have, that's got to be like cumbersome to climb with.
0: Right. Yeah. It's not like a light.
1: And like when you're going through something like that, you got to put a lot of thought into what the flag's going to say.
0: Yeah. I mean, she has these videos of them in Chicago going up on top of the, not the Willis Tower, but what's the other one there?
1: I don't know.
0: The other big Chicago building. Anyways, the while she's climbing the spire, it starts swaying because of the wind. Mm. I mean, this is just maniacal behavior.
1: Gosh. And then
0: And this is her thing. This is what she does. I'd never heard of her, but she's got 1 million followers doing this all over the world.
1: And an engagement at the top of this.
0: Congratulations to the happy couple.
1: After illegally scaling. What is like the process
0: how
1: is, now? Like,
0: if you've done this so many times, how are you not like in jail?
1: Dead.
0: Yeah.
1: What does the process go through? Like what is the penalty here?
0: That's a good question. Is it like trespassing on a football field where they just throw you in the drunk tank and come back tomorrow?
1: I mean, this is incredible stuff.
0: Angela is apparently a Russian neo-artist, okay. An extreme rooftopper, famous for taking death-defying photographs atop the world's tallest skyscrapers.
1: I mean, some of these photographs, they make my stomach uneasy.
0: Same here.
1: Just by looking at them.
0: Same here.
1: Unbelievable. And she got a ring out of it today.
0: Yeah, I mean, that's got to go into evidence, right?
1: Yeah. Like, congratulations to the lovebirds. Little old lovebirds. Congratulations.
0: Kissing daredevils.
1: Better ways to spend my afternoons. I don't even know where to go from that. You know, in the beginning of June, Austin, I looked at this today. In the beginning of June, we made NFL predictions. You remember that?
0: Mm-hmm.
1: Has anything happened in the month of June that would change your predictions as we get into July?
0: I don't think so.
1: Let me read these off to you.
0: Okay.
1: In the AFC North, you have the Bengals. Still believe the Bengals are the team to beat in the AFC North?
0: Yes, I do.
1: Your AFC East winner was the Bills. Your AFC South winner was the Texans.
0: Mm-hmm.
1: In the West, you said the Chiefs.
0: Mm-hmm.
1: Now, Terrion Arnold is not with the Detroit Lions anymore. Does that change your NFC North pick?
0: No.
1: Do you still like the Cowboys in the East?
0: Yes.
1: The Saints in the South?
0: Yes.
1: And the Rams in the West?
0: Yes.
1: So nothing that's happened
0: no.
1: over the previous month of June has changed our predictions.
0: What would happen? Like, what has happened that would make me feel that way?
1: Well, I mean, the Cleveland Browns got Jared Verse.
0: Okay.
1: That moved the needle for you. Terrion Arnold got arrested.
0: Yeah.
1: Moved the needle.
0: He wasn't that good anyways.
1: Yeah. Nothing's happened is what we're getting at.
0: Okay.
1: I have other questions to ask you.
0: Please.
1: About predictions.
0: All right.
1: As of July, now training camp's the end of this month. Who's your prediction to lead the Bengals in tackles this year?
0: Barrett Carter.
1: Barrett Carter.
0: Yeah.
1: Okay.
0: BC.
1: All right.
0: Are you going to give any predictions?
1: Yeah, I'm thinking.
0: Okay.
1: You know, as bad as he was last year, Demetrius Knight had 106 tackles, as did Barrett Carter. Jordan Battle had 125.
0: It'll be hard for us to tell the difference between Barrett Carter and Brian Urlacher at the end of next year.
1: Yeah. I mean, Geno Stone had 104 last year.
0: That's impossible.
1: So the safeties last year.
0: They each had 100 tackle seasons?
1: Jordan Battle had 125, and Geno Stone had 104.
0: Ooh.
1: Now, I think a big portion of that is because they had to fill so much. I think Dexter Lawrence and Jonathan Allen and company helped that. So just to go opposite of you, I'll go Demetrius Knight as the team's leading tackler.
0: Okay, going out on a limb.
1: I don't think it'll be a safety. It should.
0: I hope not.
1: If it's a safety, then there's a different problem we have with this team.
0: I hope Brian Cook is like third in sacks.
1: Yeah.
0: That'd be cool.
1: What was my next question? Who leads this team in sacks this year?
0: I'm going to say Miles Murphy.
1: Okay. Miles Murphy.
0: I'm going to say Miles Murphy, 15 and a half.
1: He had 5.5 last year.
0: I'm going to say 15 and a half Miles Murphy.
1: It's hard to pick anyone except Murphy.
0: Actually, I changed my mind. 13 and a half.
1: Okay.
0: I got a little excited there.
1: It's
0: 13 and a half.
1: It's hard to go against anyone else because it's just an unknown. Cassius Howell, Shamar Stewart, no Trey Hendrickson anymore with this team. Cam Sample, Cedric Johnson.
0: How many do you feel like Dexter Lawrence needs to have to feel good about it?
1: 3.5.
0: 3.5?
1: Yeah. 3.5 for sexy Dexter.
0: That feels like I was going to say 6.5.
1: Really? Okay.
0: I mean, as much as we've talked about this guy.
1: Okay.
0: 3.5 seems a little bit low.
1: He had 9 in 2024.
0: Yeah. 4.5.
1: Okay, let me adjust
0: 7.5, 2.5, 4.5, 2.5.
1: Based on what he's done throughout his career, I'll essentially split the difference. I will say 5 sacks.
0: Okay.
1: He had a half sack in 2025. He had 9 the year before. I'll say 5.
0: Okay.
1: What do you think? 5?
0: 6.5.
1: 6.5?
0: Yeah.
1: Okay. Who leads the team in interceptions?
0: Dax Hill.
1: Okay. Last year, Jordan Battle had 4.
0: Yeah.
1: Dax Hill. I'm gonna say Brian Cook.
0: Okay.
1: He's gonna play inside the box a little bit. He's gonna fill in some of those passing lanes. Brian Cook will lead the team in interceptions.
0: I was talking about this a little bit yesterday. I don't think we understand how much money DJ Turner is going to make. Like, it's going to be starting at $25 million a year.
1: Yeah.
0: If he wants CB1 money, which is what his Instagram story suggested the other day, that would be $31 million. Trent McDuffie over the offseason got $31 million when he signed with the Rams.
1: And you're good with paying him that?
0: I don't know about 31.
1: I was going to say, I might...
0: I would start the conversation at like 25, 27 and a half. Like, if you're the Bengals, I think it would be like, it would make sense to go with like 4 years, $105 million.
1: And is that something like, that's the interesting thing to me. Like, if you threw that out there, would he just scoff at that?
0: But maybe. But if you said 3 for 75, 3 for 78, 3 for 80.
1: Mm-hmm.
0: And then different he story? Gets to double dip and go back in after that, mm-hmm. he might say yes.
1: Okay. Last one I have for you.
0: Okay.
1: Who leads them in touchdowns? Last year, T had 11. Jamar had 8.
0: Tom Maurice.
1: Chase Brown had 11 combined through the air and on the ground.
0: I'm going to say T. Higgins again. Back-to-back years. Yeah.
1: Okay.
0: I like T.
1: I'm going to say Chase Brown.
0: Okay.
1: I just think
0: so. You hate Jamar Chase?
1: No, I think Jamar will. I think
0: so.
1: Jamar
0: you don't believe in Joe and Jamar? You think they're washed up?
1: I think Jamar will go. I think he's going to have a 11 touchdown season.
0: Okay, I got T catching 15.
1: I think Chase Brown has 13.
0: Okay,
1: between the air and the ground, I think Chase Brown will go 13 touchdowns. I think they're going to have 3 in double digits.
0: Here's what's going to happen
1: with Chase, Higgins, and Brown.
0: T's going to catch like 15 touchdowns. And go for like 1,100 yards. And they'll have 2,000 yard receivers and blah, blah, blah, blah, blah. They'll be really good on offense. And then we'll, next offseason we'll be like, well, it's time to extend T. Higgins.
1: Oh. Oh.
0: Because his deal is up in 29.
1: Well, I mean.
0: So, all right, it's time to start talking about T. Higgins.
1: I saw last week Barnwell did an article about ranking the skill groups on offense in the NFL. Wide receiver, tight end, running back combined.
0: You love that stuff.
1: I love them.
0: I couldn't care less.
1: I absolutely love them. Do you have any guess where you put the Bengals?
0: Probably like 5th.
1: 3.
0: Oh.
1: 3.
0: Who did he pick? Hold on, let me see who he picked first. Dallas?
1: For what it's worth, I don't agree with number 1.
0: Is Dallas one of them?
1: No.
0: Oh. The Rams?
1: Rams are 2. Okay. Cowboys are 7.
0: Okay. Rams are 2. Who do people think has the best?
1: Yeah, you know, I was surprised Arizona he had at number 6.
0: Well, Jeremiah Love, that means a lot to a lot of people. Let me refresh.
1: Falcons are 4.
0: Teams. Falcons, I think, are the most athletic team the Bengals are going to face.
1: Bijan, London, Kyle Pitts. Number 1 is a bit of a surprise to me.
0: It's not the Lions, is it?
1: It is.
0: Is it? Wow, that's a legit guess. I did not look that up.
1: Gibbs, Amon-Ra St. Brown,
0: mm-hmm.
1: Jamison Williams.
0: Big J-Mo.
1: Isaac Tesla, Sam Laporta.
0: Yeah, it's good.
1: Now, the interesting...
0: Sonic and Knuckles are not together anymore, though.
1: Yeah. The interesting thing about the Bengals that he mentioned could catapult them to number 1 is the play of Eric Gall Jr.
0: Mm-hmm.
1: And if they could get anything out of him. Because the one thing that the Bengals lack with some of the other top contenders is the tight end, I think, ceiling. Jamar Chase, T. Higgins, without question. Chase Brown, we just talked about him. Is it Yoshi? Is it Gesicki? If Eric Gall Jr. emerges into what this team hopes he can be, you're talking about probably the number 1 skill group in all of football.
0: Agreed.
1: With the Bengals. We can also agree we probably need to take a break. When we come back, we'll see if we can open up the phone lines one more time. 513-749-1530. Thanks to our friends at Rolling Homes on ESPN 1530, Cincinnati Sports Station.
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1: Welcome back, Cincy 360, ESPN 1530, Cincinnati Sports Station. Thanks to Rolling Holmes. Mo Egger is back. He'll join us in a few minutes for quick hits. Before that, we were unable to get to Jonathan's call earlier in the show. Let's grab it right now. What's up, Jonathan?
18: Yes, sirs. And actually, I had bad phone service, so I dropped the call twice. So that was on my end.
1: Fantastic. All good.
18: But, so nobody wants to hear it. You asked the question, what can we do, or the Reds do, to fix this? And the thing is, they have to trade off anybody that's got a name that people will take, rebuild the farm system, because the farm system right now is not set up for today. It's not set up for tomorrow or next year. So we have to basically go complete terrible for a couple more years and rebuild that way, because there's not going to be a piece you can pick up today or tomorrow. We talk about injuries and how everything's going. Well, okay, look at the Cubs. Half of their pitching staff, for starters to the relievers, are hurt, and they're still being somewhat productive. Now, yes, I can't stand the Cubs, so I'll say their 2-10-game losing streaks is very comedic to me, but still they're being productive and still being at the top of it. The Reds aren't going to do anything unless they start getting rid of De La Cruz and everybody and rebuild. And that's all I got, gentlemen.
1: Jonathan, thank you for the phone call. Austin, I think the frustrating thought about what Jonathan just outlined, because I think a lot of it's true, is that the thought of a rebuild, you could argue for many Reds fans.
0: I agree.
1: That we've been in a rebuild. Like,
0: right.
1: We've gone through seasons of being terrible.
0: Tired of waiting.
1: What are the fruits of it?
0: Exactly. Like, we've been through that whole thing. And Mo did a whole segment about this just the other day. About, like, This is supposed to be the payoff. Like, went through a 100-loss season for the second time in franchise history, and we've done this and this and this and gone there. And this is what we get?
1: Yeah.
0: And so, yeah, I mean, I get where he's coming from, but also it's like, I'm good. I've been through that, like, four times already. Yeah.
1: I feel like we've been in that, and this is supposed to be on the other side of it. That's the frustrating part. Since we've just kind of been a hodgepodge today, I had one more question that has no sports relation at all.
0: Oh, this should be good.
1: What's happening with alligator attacks?
0: Three of them in the last week, I think all in Florida.
1: Yeah.
0: Not good.
1: Now, I grew up, and I
0: stay away
1: this.
0: From gators.
1: Like in Florida, I pass like a lake or a pond. I just, in my mind, think there's got to be alligators in there.
0: Right.
1: I wouldn't swim in them.
0: No.
1: But all of a sudden, we're seeing an uptick in these attacks.
0: Correct.
1: Are the alligators fighting back?
0: I think just stay away from where they live.
1: Hmm. So now you got...
0: Stay out of the swamps.
1: Are you more worried about an alligator or a shark?
0: Alligators.
1: Okay.
0: Alligators have legs. Any more questions?
1: Mo Agger will join us next. It's Quick Hits, and it happens on ESPN 1530 Cincinnati Sports Station.
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28: Was looking for Mo.
0: Bum, bum, bum.
1: I wonder if Mo remembers.
28: Was looking for Mo.
1: What happens during this time each day?
0: I hope so.
1: He's not here.
0: I give Mo a lot of credit for even being here. He was at the Reds game in Milwaukee last night. Drove through the night to get back to Cincinnati. Actually made our 9:15 meeting.
1: I'm sure he enjoyed that.
0: He was there before several other people.
1: Yeah.
0: So I give him a little bit of a pass today.
1: Okay.
0: I saw a Gatorade on his desk. That's rare.
1: Well, he's getting the electrolytes.
0: So that
1: back.
0: Means he's probably fueling up for a big 3-6 this afternoon. Yeah.
1: We'll find out more.
0: I hope he comes into the studio soon.
1: We'll find out more from Mo. I got to give a special shout out. Can I do that?
0: I guess.
1: Last night was
0: it's
1: a
0: never
1: passing,
0: stopped you before.
1: Last night was a passing of the torch to something very near and dear to me.
0: Uh-oh.
1: Our good friend Kenny at Augie's.
0: Yes.
1: Passed the torch last night.
0: Wow.
1: Kenny is no longer the owner of Augie's. Kenny has obviously been awesome to us.
0: Yeah.
1: We've enjoyed our times at Augie's, so I want to give a special shout out to Kenny. I'm sure he's riding off doing something into the sunset, or maybe he's going to buy a different bar. I don't know. But the good news is, I saw this today, the name and the bar will remain the same.
0: Oh, that's great.
1: And listen to this.
0: Oh.
1: They brought golden tea in today and a popcorn machine.
0: Oh, my gosh.
1: So shout out to Kenny at Augie's, man. He's had a great run, and we've had a lot of good times there. Great
0: people. Love Augie's.
1: You know, Budman.
0: Pointhead.
1: Pointhead.
0: Yeah.
1: And everyone down at Augie's.
0: Big Steve.
1: Who are very, very loyal listeners to this show, and we appreciate that.
0: If I'm not mistaken, Big Steve kind of has his own cooler in the corner there.
1: I'm surprised that Big Steve didn't make a run at purchasing Augie's.
0: Yeah, you would have thought.
1: You would have thought that that would have been.
0: It's kind of like it's like when Plaxico Burress is trying to sell that football. And you just buy it and give it back to him. I thought that might be what Big Steve would do.
1: Yep. It's a good point.
0: I miss Big Steve. It's been a while since I got an elbow from Big Steve. I miss him.
1: Belgium and Senegal next up in the World Cup, 4 o'clock this afternoon. And then it's the U.S. and Bosnia at 8 p.m.
0: Herzegovina. What'd you call me?
1: Herzegovina. Is that right?
0: Not really, but all right. I'll take it.
1: In our endless buildup of the Reds today, we failed to mention that it's Andrew Abbott tonight at the ballpark.
0: Yeah.
1: And this is an ESPN one tonight, too.
0: Well, it's a 700 WLW one.
1: Well, WLW as well, but the national audience will get to see what this Reds team's packing.
0: Don't care.
1: Andrew Abbott on the mound for the Reds. Can't wait. They're 2 days away. I have a feeling, Austin, this is going to come down to Miz and Chase Burns on Thursday.
0: Something's got
1: to
0: give.
1: To avoid the sweep. And the Reds now 13 and a half games back in the NL Central. 13 and a half back. What else happened today?
0: By the way, if you're wondering about the weather out in San Francisco for tonight's matchup, 75 degrees.
1: That sounds perfect.
0: For that game up against Bosnia, it was 93
1: in
0: Atlanta.
1: You got the scouting report on the Bosnians?
0: Indoor. I was actually just looking for that.
1: I was hoping,
0: because there's normally like this big thing that comes out, but I haven't seen it.
1: I saw one thing about Bosnia. I heard they're one of the taller teams in the tournament, and that they pack it in on the defensive side, and they look to score like in those bursts where...
0: In the counterattack?
1: The counterattack.
0: Yeah.
1: They're tall, and they push the counterattack.
0: Okay. All right. Yeah. Okay.
1: I don't know if you need to know anything else about Bosnia, but that's what I know.
0: You pretty much nailed it right there as far as I'm concerned.
1: All right.
0: Goals scored per game United States is at 2.67. The Bosnians are at 1.67.
1: Okay.
0: So we're one goal better per game. They also, on average, give up 2 goals per game, where we give up 1.3.
1: Mm.
0: They don't possess the ball very much, which goes into your point there at 44%.
1: Yeah. They had a draw against Canada. They beat Qatar, and they lost to the Swiss 4-1.
0: The United States is definitely the heavy favorites in this game.
1: Mm-hmm. How
0: but it's not easy.
1: And I think we're going to have a chance to talk to our guy Tommy G tomorrow, hopefully talking about a U.S. win and what comes next. We discussed this a little bit yesterday. This feels like a massive disappointment if they don't get a win tonight.
0: 100%.
1: Okay.
0: It is absolutely a huge disappointment. Yeah, and tomorrow we're going to basically do our Friday show tomorrow because we're not here Friday.
1: That's right.
0: And it will be a best of edition the 4th of July.
1: This
0: already opened? Working on that, by the way. Mm. Some Joe Dannemann, some Joe Goodberry, some Mike Florio.
1: Jeremy Rau?
0: No Jeremy Rau. Actually, I did hear from Jeremy.
1: Okay.
0: Let me see if I can pull this up. I heard from Jeremy late last night, and he said, "Dude, I'm sorry. I was on the beach, and I left my phone inside. Oh, I also forgot today was Tuesday."
1: Oh,
0: with laughing emojis.
1: Vacation time, man.
0: He blamed the beach cigar and the rum.
1: Okay.
0: He says he'll make it up to me.
1: Oh.
0: I don't know what that means.
1: Okay.
0: I said, all good, homie. Enjoy it.
1: Mm.
0: But he's got a long way to go. Much like Adam Baum still owes me a debt.
1: Yeah.
0: So too does Jeremy Rau.
1: What's the latest on the debt collection?
0: Yeah, no kidding.
1: I saw you mentioned big favorites tonight. From a sheer betting standpoint, currently USA minus 265 on the money line.
0: Did you see the money
1: Bosnia
0: line?
1: Bosnia is plus 800.
0: Did you see the money line for the Argentina game?
1: No.
0: It would be minus 600.
1: Wow.
0: In favor of Argentina up against Cape Verde.
1: Okay.
0: My buddy's in Miami right now, and he was just driving by Hard Rock Stadium.
1: Hmm.
0: And he's like, you know what? Maybe we should try to go to the game.
1: Nope.
0: He didn't know who was playing.
1: Oh.
0: And he sent me a text, and I said, oh, that would be Argentina. So the get-in price is only $1,900 per ticket.
1: When
0: to
1: is
0: get
1: that?
0: To the top
1: That's
0: of the
1: Friday?
0: Stadium. It's Friday night, yeah.
1: And then tomorrow is Portugal. You get Cristiano Ronaldo tomorrow. And Spain. I believe Spain's one of the favorites too, right?
0: Yeah. That'll be a good game. A good match, excuse me.
1: What I was interested in, I was trying to get clarification. This is the knockout round. It's win or go home.
0: Yes.
1: But when you look at odds for a match, it says money line for U.S. minus 265, money line for Bosnia plus 800, and then it says draw plus 400.
0: Yeah.
1: Well, you can't draw.
0: You can't.
1: But what I found out is that's in...
28: I'm here. Was looking for Mo.
1: If they're tied at the end of regulation,
0: yes.
1: You cash in on your draw.
0: Correct.
1: Mo's out of breath.
0: That's correct.
1: He looks like he's ready. He looks like he's ready to coach the team tonight.
28: Was looking for Mo.
1: He's dressed better than USA's coach.
0: Hey Mo.
5: First of all, USA's coach dresses like Blake Shelton. I was just over at Madeira High School taking some fly balls in center field.
0: Oh,
1: yeah.
0: Wow!
1: Oh, breaking news.
5: Yeah.
0: It was Buddy Bell hitting them too?
5: David was. I looked at my watch, and I'm like, oh, my God, it's time for quick hits. So,
1: how are you tracking them?
5: Not bad, not bad. I'm better at balls over my head than balls coming in.
1: Okay.
0: What?
5: So,
1: huh?
5: Yeah, congratulations to Matt McLean.
1: Yeah. Big moment last
5: night. Recorded his first putout as a major league center fielder.
1: Did they throw the ball off to the side?
5: I hope so. I didn't see, but something to build on.
1: Yeah.
5: Mm. Something to build on. Because all along, it's like, you know, if they can just get Matt McLean in center field, Tito and the boys can take off.
0: Terry Francona said something interesting last night. Rhett Lauder gave up a bunch of hits, said he pitched pretty well, and it was glad to get something positive in getting Matt McLean an inning at center field and Ivan Johnson a chance to get up there and strike out. Mm.
5: It was big. I completely...
1: Did you feel it in the stadium?
5: Oh, you could feel it in the ballpark last night.
1: The Brewers fans were like, oh, boy.
5: They were like, everybody
1: better
5: was
1: get these now.
5: Nudging each other. Like, because folks are about to leave.
1: Yeah.
5: It's like, no, wait. Ivan Johnson?
1: Yeah.
5: He's going to. Okay,
1: you stuck around for that.
5: Stuck around for Ivan Johnson. And it was great that Terry Francona gave him a shot to get an AB in the ninth inning.
0: Terry Tubber. Get a job.
1: What do you got coming up on the show?
5: Going to run for Senate, too?
1: Yeah.
5: Ellie De La Cruz is batting leadoff, and so we have to really dive into that because
1: trade him.
5: Yeah, Terry said the... We got to talk about Nick Kroll, man.
1: Yep.
5: We got to talk about Nick Kroll, because what I ask about the Reds is really a question about Nick Kroll. Seth Walter gives the Bengals offseason a C. I understand.
1: Okay.
0: Oh.
5: I don't agree.
1: Okay.
5: But I understand. Also, remember when the World Cup was going to be a disaster?
1: Boring. Yep, stupid.
5: We can use history as a guide to make sure that the next time you're told something is going to be a disaster, it probably won't be.
1: This Red season will be a disaster.
5: It has been so far.
1: Yeah.
5: But they can't lose every game to the Brewers, right?
0: Oh, they can.
5: You know what I was frustrated
0: by? They absolutely can.
5: I put on social media that when the Reds play the Brewers, it's like the Generals playing the Globetrotters.
1: Yeah.
5: People didn't get the reference.
1: Yeah. Mm. One of your Generals. Better tweets.
5: Who are the Generals?
1: It's one of your best.
5: The Globetrotters.
0: Washington Generals.
5: Yeah, with Red Clots.
0: I'm sure they're going on a tour this year since it's 250.
5: Red Clots.
1: I enjoy listening every day. I can't wait to hear what you have to say today. And how you can maybe give a path forward for this Reds franchise.
5: I don't have one. That's the problem. That's the frustrating thing is I don't have a path forward.
1: The frustrating thing is they don't have one either.
5: Correct.
1: That's Nick the Kroll. Most frustrating.
0: The dead end.
5: Nick Kroll.
1: Trade Ellie.
5: Crawl ball. Loses all.
1: You know, you just got to go through a rebuild. Crawling. Like we haven't sat through a rebuild for the last who knows how many years, but let's sit through another one.
5: Do you think the Milwaukee Brewers would hire Nick Kroll?
0: No.
1: For what role?
5: I did notice they needed a guy on the hose.
1: Yep.
5: On the grounds crew.
1: Fair.
5: Before the game last night at that ballpark in Milwaukee. By the way, underrated city.
1: Yeah.
5: Milwaukee.
1: Mo's next. 10 seconds. ESPN 1530, Cincinnati Sports Station. Have a great rest of your Wednesday.

0: In addition to getting a premier center for star Luka Doncic, LA also agreed to deals with free agent guards Quentin Grimes and Colin Sexton. 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
1: Anytime you got a guy like Luka, and we've seen what he does when he's healthy and he gets into the playoffs, he's a game changer. He can go, you know, supernova and lead his team, but now they're getting him the supplemental parts and the assets that he needs to be able to go forward. If they can get some depth in that bench, the Lakers could be looking like a problem moving forward.
0: Big free agent splash by the Maple Leafs on this day one of NHL free agency. 3-year, $21 million contract with two-time Stanley Cup champion goalie Sergei Bobrovsky. Team USA seeks to win its first World Cup elimination game in 24 years tonight against Bosnia and Herzegovina in the round of 32.
2: Hey, it's Michelle Smallman. 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
4: 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Westbound Norwood Lateral closed off due to an overturned vehicle. Avoid the area between 71 and Montgomery Road. Emergency crews also are on the eastbound side between Montgomery and 71 working on that crash. And northbound 75 accident at Shepherd Lane. I'm Eddie Zellick with traffic.
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6: In Pittsburgh, the Steelers will open the Mike McCarthy era by doing something they haven't done since 2023. Open the season at home when the Steelers play week one against the Atlanta Falcons. The Steelers will make history for a second consecutive year. After playing in the first ever NFL game in Ireland last season, the Steelers will play in the first ever game in Paris this year, taking on the Saints in week 7. Later in the season, Pittsburgh has a 6-week stretch that includes games against the Bengals, Eagles, Broncos, Texans, Jaguars, and Ravens. 3 of those games will be played at night, and one of them will be played on the afternoon of Black Friday. The Steelers will host the Bengals week 3 on September 27th, and they'll come to Cincinnati week 10 for a Sunday night game on November 15th.
5: Mo has more on ESPN 1530, the official home of the Cincinnati Bengals.
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2: All right, here we go. 5 minutes after three. This is ESPN 1530. I'm Mo Egger. Thank you so much for listening. Hope you're having an awesome Wednesday afternoon. It is nice to be back. I was out yesterday. I was out Monday. My thanks to Austin Elmore for pinch hitting. I went to Milwaukee. And I didn't go to Milwaukee strictly for Reds Brewers. A very good friend of mine celebrated his 50th birthday. He lives here, but he's from Milwaukee. And we did golf. Checked out Summerfest, which is their big music festival. And went to two Reds Brewers games. And the only thing I didn't see in Milwaukee at the ballpark yesterday or Monday was like, I don't know, Christian Yelich pulling down the pants about Eugenio Suarez. Because when the Reds play the Brewers, it is very much like the Washington Generals playing the Harlem Globetrotters. By the way, show preview is available right now. Watch it on Twitter, at Mo Egger. 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I have been driving this train for a while, and I don't think I have been the only one, but I have been driving this train for a while. This has been my take for a very long time, and it feels like now everyone's on board. After the Brewers won five consecutive games against the Reds, the three at GABP last week, the two to start this four-game series in Milwaukee this week. The Brewers have won, 44 of the last, 59 games against the Reds. I had the stat in front of me. It does not matter. But this has been my take for a very long time now, and it feels like everybody has jumped on board. Reds can't compete with the Dodgers. Fine. There are some parts of that argument I would push back against, but as a general rule, want to say, well, look, they can't compete with the Dodgers. Okay. Can't spend like the Mets. Now, the Mets don't get a lot of bang for their buck, but okay, fine. Maybe it's an issue of can't versus won't, but fine, let's make it about can't. That's cool. Can't spend like the Mets or like some of the other bigger market clubs like the Phillies. Oh, okay. Don't think it's fair that bigger market teams can spend what the Reds either can or won't. Fine. All right, fine. I'll listen to that. Beat the Milwaukee Brewers. A team with a smaller payroll, no big market financial advantages. I mean, I was just in Milwaukee for 4 days, and I listened to a lot of local sports talk radio because there's some great hosts up there. And they I went and had beers with one of them and actually two of them. And we talked about, like, you know, Brewers fans are always lamenting the fact that, well, we lose guys and players leave and we get Corbin Burns and we have to move on from him and Willy Adames and we move on from him and Willy Peralta and we move on from him. And, you know, it'd be great if there was a salary cap, and it would be cool if somehow there was some level financial playing field between the Brewers and the Dodgers. But you know what? They're still good every single year. They're going to be in the playoffs this year for the eighth time in 9 years. They are obviously the odds-on favorite to win the National League Central because they have a healthy lead, 5.5 games over the red-hot Chicago Cubs in the National League Central. When the Reds play the Brewers head-to-head, it is striking. The Reds get dog-walked by the Brewers. Milwaukee puts a clown suit on Cincinnati. Here you have a team that finds ways to score. They can score in a variety of ways. They play crisp, sound, fundamental baseball. They don't make a lot of mistakes. They have, you know, second baseman playing second base and center fielders playing center field and third baseman playing third base. It's night and day. 45-18 since the start of the 2022 season. Like, when the Reds and Brewers play, the Brewers, like, almost literally put a clown suit on every Reds player, coach, and manager. It is remarkable. Now watch, the Reds will win tonight, and I'll have somebody who pops in my mentions to tell me, so hey, what about now? Like, as a general rule, dude, these two organizations are night and day. And this is a bus that I have been driving for a while. if I were Phil Castellini, and I wish I was, my life would be a lot different. But if I were Phil Castellini, I would be asking Nick Kroll every single day, A, why can't we beat them? B, why can't we be them? And until you have the answer for me, nothing else really matters. And the longer you go without being able to give me an answer, the more I think maybe you shouldn't be the guy. Nick Kroll oversees baseball operations. This is a capacity that he has been in since the start of the 2021 season. He's not anymore the general manager. He is the president of baseball operations. I asked on this show last week, the one day that I was here, what are the Reds organizationally good at? I don't mean the non-baseball stuff. Ballpark experience, community fund, alumni, broadcast, Hall of Fame, any of that. They're awesome at all of that stuff. You will find no bigger fan of the Reds when it comes to all that stuff I just listed. But the baseball part of it, what are the Reds good at? As a baseball organization, what are they good at? Nick Kroll oversees baseball operations. So when you ask that question about the Reds, you're really asking it about him. What is Nick Kroll good at? Like in his job as president of baseball operations, or maybe it's vice president, I don't care. He's in charge of baseball operations. What's he good at? Development? Overseeing a well-run farm system? Development? Drafting? They've had draft successes. The most notable ones are guys that were relatively obvious picks in the very, very, very first round. Is he awesome at flipping established players for quality younger guys? Like, there's this big conversation right now about buy or sell. And frankly, I'm not sure buy or sell is that much of a conversation. I cannot imagine there's a world right now where anybody looks at the Reds as buyers. And so it's sell. And then it's like, all right, well, what can they get? And not just what can they get given the relative value of the players the Reds may be willing to move on from, but like, what can the Reds get? Who can the Reds get that Nick Kroll can I successfully identify as somebody that's worth getting that can be a piece moving forward? Like, that's something that organizations can get good at. The Rays are good at this. The Guardians are good at this. I think the Brewers are good at this. You know what? We're going to lose guys, and so we flip them, and we get other players, established, maybe not quite established players, but dudes who quickly establish themselves as, like, core foundational pieces of the organization, and you have them for 3 or 4 years, and then you trade them, and you get more guys. Are the Reds good at that? Are they good at exploiting market inefficiencies? Are they good at fleecing other teams in trades? Are they good at continually finding value in free agency? And we can make it a vague question, but for today, let's make it a he question. Is he, meaning Nick Kroll, good at any of that stuff? Look, he's had a really good career based on his rise within the ranks and being basically a lifelong member of the Cincinnati Reds, and he's a swell guy, and it's not like his ledger doesn't have some successes. We've gone out of our way to talk about them, but your job performance is, I think, reflected by the results. We keep score in baseball. It's what makes it great. We keep track of who wins and who loses. We keep standings. Well, since the start of the 2021 season, if you look at the standings, you're not going to see a finish higher than third place. You're only going to see one playoff appearance. That playoff appearance was very brief. And now, and I know I've gone down this road before, did so last week, but now, which is what is supposed to be at least close to the apex of this rebuild that feels like it started when I was 12 years old, but really got started in earnest in 2022, they're getting dog walked by the Milwaukee Brewers, a smaller market team, with a smaller payroll that does everything well that you don't. And we are entering the month of July. This is staggering to me. Relative to where we were 3 years ago, we are entering the month of July with the Reds 6 games under 500. They have the second worst run differential in the National League. They are almost as close to the having the worst record of the National League, which is currently owned by the Colorado Rockies. They're 7 behind the Colorado Rockies. They're they're 6 out of the last wild card. So there's a lot of different questions I can throw at you here. One is, why should any of us, and I know I asked this last week, why should any of us believe that in the short term, significant improvement is in the offing? Hunter Green is going to come back and pitch this weekend, which is awesome. Emilio Pagan is back, which is a good thing, and hopefully both those guys can stay healthy and pitch well. But come on, man. Like, what is to make any of us believe that in the short term, this is going to get fixed, and long term, with Nick Kroll helming the ship moving forward, if you believe that his job is safe, and that is maybe an entirely different conversation, if I ask you all those questions and I go, well, is Nick Kroll good at, and I just listed like 6 or 7 things, and the answer is no to all of them, well, then you're acknowledging he's not really good at any one thing. How can you have much faith in an organization that is being run by a guy who's not good at any one thing? 513-749-1530 is my phone number. 866-702-3776 will get you in as well. And I think that's what's frustrating. I said this, you know, again, and it feels like we're on a little bit of a hamster wheel saying a lot of the same things, but the frustrating thing about this, where we are right now, is it's not just an isolated, disappointing season. It's not just, well, you know what, things didn't go their way this year. Disappointing seasons happen in sports. You just, you know, the older you get, the more you kind of understand, like, all right, sometimes best laid plans don't work. Sometimes there's bad luck. Sometimes players that you thought were going to be really good underperform. Like, there's a lot of different things. This is not the frustration that I think you feel, and certainly the frustration that I feel, and the sort of hopelessness that I think most of us feel, is not necessarily a reflection of the 2026 season. It's a reflection of, well, decades, or at least multiple years, multiple rebuilds, in a genuine sense that the folks who have overseen this over the last couple of years are very likely to be in charge of what's next. And that would be a less sobering proposition if you felt like the person in charge of baseball operations was good at anything. And this is not meant to make it personal about Nick Kroll. It's a reflection of performance. If I ask it about the organization, if I ask it about baseball operations, are they good at drafting? Are they good at developing? Are they good at having a really well-run, good farm system that's constantly cranking out really good big league players? Are they good at winning? Are they good at getting to the postseason? Are they good at flipping established players for really good young guys? Are they good at exploiting market inefficiencies? Are they good at fleecing other teams in trades? If the answers are no, no, no, no, and no, no, no about baseball operations, then the answers are no, no, no, no, and no about the person in charge of baseball operations. And we all know who that is. So, yeah, man, the longer this goes, the closer we inch to Bengals training camp, which cannot get here soon enough, the less we talk about 2026 and the more we talk about 2027. And yeah, man, maybe that's the trade deadline and they can find a team that's willing to take some of these dudes and give them something in return. But the person in charge of executing the trade deadline and the person in charge of flipping the page to 2027 and beyond has overseen a team that since the start of the 2021 season has achieved very, very limited results and is overseeing a baseball organization that seemingly has no identity and is frustratingly and seemingly not good at anything. How could you, if you're a Reds fan, come close to feeling good about any of that? Lines are open. 513-749-1530. We're guest free until 4:30. We got a bunch of guests a little bit later on. 513-749-1530 is our number. At Mo Egger on Twitter too. 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Seth Walter of ESPN, who is a friend of the show, issued off-season grades for all 32 NFL teams and has given the Bengals a C. Think about that for a second. A C. I don't agree, but I do understand. I'll explain why coming up in 15 minutes. You know the other really frustrating thing about the Reds? I'll tell you what it is next on ESPN 1530.
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2: 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This is ESPN 1530. Mo Egger, thanks for listening today. And, well, pretty much thanks for listening any day. And it's nice to be here. It's been load management season. And load management season, we'll say, is halfway over. You know, the frustrating thing is, and I was thinking about this on the ride back from Milwaukee. There's lots of things that should frustrate you if you're a fan about the Reds, or at least that frustrate me about the Reds. And one of them is this: like we're going to spend a lot of time in the coming months talking about the Bengals and it being Super Bowl or bust. And I don't love to compare pro football or any level of football to baseball because a quarterback can make such a bigger difference in football than any one baseball player can. But like for the Bengals this year, I don't know what Super Bowl or bust means, but there is a real sense of like kind of now or never, right? Like it's kind of feels like their time. And I know that's weird given how few games they won last season and what's happened with the Bengals over the last 3 years. But like we talk about them in big boy terms. To me, the greatest thing about beating the Raiders in the 2021 playoffs was we no longer had to talk about, well, can they win one playoff game with the Reds? That's still what we're stuck doing. We don't even do that. Like part of what is, to me at least, so frustrating about the Reds is they can't clear a relatively low bar. I mean, at any point, even last year, which they made the postseason, I think on its own merits was a successful year. They won 83 games. At no point going into last season was anybody saying, God, they got to win 90 this year. They should win 90 this year. This offseason, even with last year's playoff experience, as short-lived as it was anybody talking about the Reds winning 90 to 92 games? It was all, well, you know what? The division might not be very good. And so, yeah, maybe 87 wins will do it. What's frustrating about the Reds is they can't clear a very low bar. To me, I said that about Wes Miller at UC these last couple of years, right? It was just make the NCAA tournament, not win the Big 12, not get a top four seed in the NCAA tournament, not advance in the NCAA tournament, but, dude, play in Dayton. Be team number 68. It's frustrating when you can't clear a low bar. Nobody talks about the Reds winning the World Series. Nobody really talks about them winning the division. Nobody says NL Central champs or bust. Advance in the postseason or bust. I tried really hard one day this offseason, February or March, to see if I could get a general sense of what is the expectation this season for the Reds. And I couldn't get one. And that's not your fault. It's not my fault. It's their fault. So we just, because there's no real consensus, I feel like we set the expectations pretty low. How many times have you heard, well, you know, if they could just sneak in, you never know. Like, how about instead of sneaking in, like, go in emphatically, go in with a head of steam, go in with room to spare. We don't even talk about playoff advancement. If they could just sneak in. It's one thing when you have a disappointing season and you fall short of massive expectations. We will say that about the Bengals if they fall short of massive expectations. And chances are there will be hell to pay somewhere. With the Reds, they fall short of meager expectations. You know, if they could just maybe find a way to slide into 86 wins and be the six, and then you got Hunter Green, and it's like, oh, for the love of God. It's frustrating, but it's what comes with never winning. It's what comes with unending mediocrity. We lower, it's like me as a student, right? When I got to like junior high, my mom and dad stopped asking for straight A's and they were just happy I passed classes, right? It's what comes with unending mediocrity. We lower the expectation. This year's team can't clear a very low bar. Can't exceed meager expectations. Do the Bengals deserve a C for their offseason? I think the answer is no. But I could understand why one analyst's answer is yes. I'll explain after sports headlines on ESPN 1530.
15: 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Traffic.
16: 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The westbound Norwood Lateral remains closed off due to an overturned vehicle between 71 and Montgomery Road. Avoid the area until further notice. Northbound 75 at Shepherd Lane, accident on the left shoulder. Currently a 5 to 10 minute delay from the Norwood Lateral. I'm Eddie Zellick with...
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2: 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Reds and Brewers again tonight in Milwaukee. Cincinnati looking for their first win of the season against the Crew and try to improve to five games under 500. They will send Andrew Abbott to the hill tonight. He'll throw against Shane Drohan. Tonight's first pitch a little bit later than the last couple of nights because it's an ESPN national game, 8 p.m. Obviously, you could also listen on 700 WLW. I have not yet seen a lineup from Milwaukee. It is still, I guess, a little bit early for that. Alfredo Duno is going to represent the Reds in the 2026 Futures game for a second consecutive year. Congratulations and best of luck to him. Meanwhile, the Florence Yalls fell to Windy City today by a score of 7-4. In the World Cup, England advances to the round of 16. Harry Kane with a dramatic goal to give England a 2-1 victory over the Congo. Later tonight, the United States, huh? The United States, not stakes, states. It's going to battle Bosnia-Herzegovina for the right to advance to the round of 32. Also getting underway in about 25 minutes, it'll be Belgium and Senegal. Oh, and Connor Barwin, top five all-time favorite Bearcat. University of Cincinnati today announced that Connor, who played tight end, defensive end, and power forward for the UC Bearcats, will be inducted into the James P. Kelly University of Cincinnati Athletics Hall of Fame this fall. I like the fact they've done that, obviously starting with Bob Huggins, but they've announced different Hall of Famers from their class, and I don't have some of the others in front of me, but over the last few weeks, they have slowly, you know, announced each individual athlete that is going in. I don't know if there's more to come. I don't know if they're done, but nonetheless, congratulations to Connor Barwin, who at UC did a lot and went on for have a terrific NFL career. People forget he started as a tight end and then excelled on the defensive side of the ball. And I will never forget Mick Cronin's first season. UC played a terrific Ohio State team that played in the national title game. And Connor Barwin was assigned the task of guarding Greg Oden. Congratulations to Connor. More on the Reds a little bit later on. We're inching closer to training camp. I cannot wait. Cannot wait to broadcast from Bengals training camp. Seth Walter, who's one of the analytics dudes for ESPN, has been kind enough to join our show whenever we have asked. He joined us a few weeks ago to talk about the Football Power Index and the Bengals' relatively easy schedule, which he has as the easiest in the NFL. He has assigned letter grades to every team's offseason. So this includes, obviously, free agency, trades, players that have left, players that have come, the draft. Gives the Bengals a C. A C. Now, hold that up against the way we've talked about this offseason. Kind of flies in the face of it, right? Because the offseason it's re-energized us. It's re-energized Joe Burrow. It's heightened expectations. I think it's injected an infusion of optimism and excitement into us as fans that was sorely lacking for much of last season, really all of last season. And so I would be willing to bet that if you asked most Bengals fans that you know, assign a letter grade to the Bengals offseason, they're not going to say C. It's probably going to be pretty close to an A if it's not an A or an A plus. I would give the Bengals offseason an A minus. And the only reason there's a minus is the linebacker thing. I'm not entirely trusting what they're doing at linebacker, but in terms of who they've acquired, what they've added, the type of people they've seemingly added, A minus offseason. Seth Walter gives them a C. I'm not going to give away all his content. You can go read it. But one paragraph reads like this. The Bengals made a high-profile trade, sending the 10th overall pick to the Giants in exchange for Dexter Lawrence. The move was both uncharacteristic and unwise. Yes, Cincinnati needs to invest resources into its defense, but this was not the way to do it. Lawrence is a good player who has been elite in the past, but he's coming off a down season. Just an 8.4% pass rush win rate and just a half a sack. He also writes, there's also a big difference between sending the 10th pick and, say, a late first rounder, and that's why this was too pricey a trade. So there's two things to acknowledge there. One, Dexter Lawrence did have a down season last year. I think it's fair to wonder, like, all right, what was that all about? And I think we're going to get more answers about what that was all about based on his performance here. If he ends up having the sort of season we're all hoping for, we're going to say, well, combination of team that he was on, environment, and the elbow issue added up to a down season with the Giants, change of scenery, better health, better season this year. But the other part of this is, and this is why I understand the letter grade being a C. I don't agree. I give him an A minus. Why am I giving them an A minus? Because all I care about is 2026. From Seth's perspective, he's looking at the value of the 10th overall pick, and he sees immense value in 2026, but also well beyond. I do think it is reasonable, if you are looking at that trade from the perspective of 2026 and beyond, to wonder, did they give up a little bit too much? Given who was available, given the value of the 10th overall pick, given the fact that the 10th overall pick is, if the guy is any good, 5 years of guaranteed cheap labor when Dexter Lawrence is not cheap labor. If you are looking at the deal, and if you're looking at the offseason, and by the way, he says a lot of really nice things about some of the things the Bengals have done. He's big on Boye Mafe, which most of us are as well. I think here we're all giving it really high grades because all that matters to you and I, understandably so, is 2026. I can only speak for myself. I said this back in April. 2027, 2028, 2029, 2030, I've never cared less about anything. They need to be good this year. They need to save the head coach's job this year. They need to make the quarterback happier this year. They need to win with the quarterback and the core they have this year. If you are solely looking at the deal through the lens of how does it impact winning in 2026, I don't know how you give the offseason a C. But I don't have any reservations about the trade because I'm not that concerned about 2027. If the Dexter Lawrence trade works out and the rest of the other offseason moves work out, the Bengals are going to be really good this year and at least be in a position to contend for something meaningful. Beyond that, your guess is as good as mine. Then it's up to matchups and health and a lot of different factors and variables. But if you're looking at the deal through the lens of, okay, let's talk about the long-term impact of what they did, I'm still not sure I'd go C, but I could understand expressing the reservations you may have, which would then bring the grade down from what I have it at, which is an A minus. I'm handing out my imaginary grade, which I'm sure the Bengals are really concerned about, by the way. I'm handing out my imaginary grade because I care about one thing. How do they get closer to winning this season? And Duke Tobin was obviously willing to do this, but as a fan, I think most of us are willing to do this as well. If winning in 2026 comes at the expense of something down the road, cool. But you do have to acknowledge there's something down the road that that this trade could affect negatively. And that's why the letter grade is, for Seth, a little bit lower. And while I don't agree, I understand where he's coming from. He's looking at the value of the trade and what the trade may do to the team this year, but also beyond. And a lot of us, and I'm raising my hand, I'm looking at this trade simply from the perspective of how does it make him better right now? Dexter Lawrence, in my opinion at least, has a better chance of making the 2026 Bengals better than anybody they could have taken with the 10th overall pick. And there were players, obviously, including Caleb Downs, that so many of us loved. So, like, Seth's perspective, he's doing it with every team differently, right? Every offseason, like, how does this offseason affect next year, the year after, the year after? That's trades, it's signings, it's obviously the draft. When the Bengals traded for Dexter Lawrence, it was a move aimed at one thing, frankly, and one thing only, 2026. If you only care about 2026, and right now for me, all I care about is 2026, the trade and the offseason get much, much higher marks than a C. Quarter to four, ESPN 1530. Ellie De La Cruz batted leadoff the last couple of nights, which is where he should bat leadoff. But Terry Francona, when talking about Ellie, kind of said the quiet part out loud. We'll get to that coming up in the 4 o'clock hour. And something that I never believed because I've learned my lesson. I'll explain next on ESPN 1530.
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16: 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Good news, the westbound Norwood Lateral has now been reopened from an earlier crash between 71 and Montgomery Road. However, northbound 75 at Shepherd Lane, accident on the left shoulder, and southbound 75 crash on the right shoulder between Cooper and Galbraith. I'm Eddie Zellick with traffic.
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2: Dane Myers. 9 away from, not the DL anymore, of course, 9 away from 4 o'clock. This is ESPN 1530. Your phone calls are welcome. In the 4 o'clock hour, we do have our sports legal expert attorney, Stuart W. Penrose, from the Manila Law Group coming up at 4:35. You know, America is celebrating its 250th birthday this summer, and Skyline is celebrating appropriately with something they have dropped off here to the radio station, their new firecracker fries. These are awesome. So Skyline has had chili cheese fries on the menu since before I can remember. But these have a special firecracker topping, which is a blend of buffalo sauce and chili ranch, along with habanero cheese. And you can get the firecracker topping, by the way, on a three-way, a four-way, a five-way, Cholitos, obviously cheese conies. But these kind of bring a little extra punch. These are really good. So when you swing by Skyline at participating locations, by the way, this is just for a limited time, make sure you ask about their firecracker fries. They are terrific. And we thank the folks at Skyline for dropping some off to us. Firecracker fries available now at participating Skyline locations for a limited time. That's one way to celebrate 250. Speaking of America, the U.S. men's soccer team plays tonight against Bosnia-Herzegovina. And, you know, I've watched over the last few days more World Cup matches, especially now that we've gotten into the knockout round, where there's just a lot more riding on the matches than I did the first week or so of the World Cup. I've watched all three U.S. games, and it felt to me in the weeks leading up to the World Cup that there were almost nonstop complaints or warnings that the World Cup in North America was going to be a disaster. Ticket prices exorbitant, which for the most part they have been. Stadiums were going to be empty. Nobody was going to go. The political climate's too hot. People don't like coming to the U.S. Americans aren't going to be nice to, like, I mean, there were some versions of these all over the place. And if there's one thing I've learned in the time that I've been doing this, it's this. That you got to be careful when you hear about how much of a disaster something is going to be. The World Cup has been fine. Have there been snags? I'm sure they have been. Are there fair discussions to be had about how the Iranian soccer team was treated while competing in the World Cup? Yeah, I think there are fair conversations to be had about what was appropriate there. But by and large, it does feel like, and I'm sure there have been exceptions, like the people who have gone to these games have had a good time. Everybody has gotten along. I'm sure there have been some travel snafus because you can't escape travel snafus in the United States, especially in big cities, when you have large events like the World Cup. But it has felt to me, and I'm watching it on TV, like the World Cup has been fine. And I just, over a certain number of years, I've come to take warnings about how something is going to be a disaster with large grains of salt. You know, for the last few years, I've heard it time and again, how, oh my God, the portal and NIL and conference realignment ruining college sports. Does college sports have issues? Of course it does. Guess what? The TV ratings are great. The stadiums are full. Fans are engaged. Everybody's getting paid. College sports are still really, really good. You know, 10 years ago, if you go back and read a lot of things that were written about the future of pro football, really the future of the sport of football in this country, all the player safety issues, nobody's going to want their kid to play football. And then you have the intersection of that with the players kneeling for the anthem. Nobody's going to watch the NFL. Everybody's going to be turned off. The league has never been bigger or more popular. You know, a number of years ago, the pitch clock is going to ruin baseball. We're going to have postseason games that end on a pitch clock violation. That may still happen. If it does, it won't be a big deal. The pitch clock hasn't ruined baseball. In fact, it's made it better. And so I watched and I consumed a lot of this content from people. And honestly, I don't think most of these folks were soccer people, but they were commenting on what was going to happen when FIFA came and brought the World Cup and you brought all these people from other parts of the world and the ticket prices, and it was going to be an absolute mass, a disaster. There were going to be large-scale travel issues. And again, I'm sure there have been some. I think those are almost impossible to avoid in this day and age. But I feel like relative to all the warnings that this was going to be a train wreck of an event, it feels like people who have gone have had a really good time. The competition, the quality of play, I think, has been really good. And obviously, the opinion here might be amplified by the fact that the U.S. has played so well and has a chance to advance to the round of 16 by winning tonight. But whenever the discourse is unendingly about how something's going to be a disaster, this is the beginning of the end, this is the death knell, this is going to be awful, that usually ends up not being the case. And none of these comparisons are apples to apples, but still, like for the first like 2 days of the pitch clock, how many times did you hear somebody talk about how this was going to be the death of the sport? It breathed life into the sport. Football's endangered. It's going to go away here soon. College football and professional football have never been bigger, better, more profitable, or more popular. The World Cup has been fine. And hopefully it continues for the U.S. based on their result tonight. So Elly De La Cruz has been batting leadoff, which is good. He should be batting leadoff. But Tito Francona earlier this week said the quiet part out loud when being asked about Tito, when being asked about Elly De La Cruz. We'll get to the quiet part next on ESPN 1530.
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12: Everyone sees me as a football player, but before anything else, I'm human. I'm Javier El Chicharito Hernández, and every single day I'm still learning how to live with

0: USA faces Bosnia and Herzegovina in the round of 32 at the World Cup tonight. Harry Kane scored twice. He broke Pele's all-time World Cup goals record. England beat Congo DR 2-1. We'll play Mexico in the round of 16.
1: Hey, it's Michelle Smallman. 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
3: 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Southbound Montgomery Road, right lane blocked off due to an accident. That's at 275. Tow truck on the scene of another crash, northbound 75 at Shepherd Lane. Traffic there moving slow from the Norwood Lateral. And southbound 75 accident at Ezra Charles Drive on the right shoulder. I'm Eddie Zellick with traffic.
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9: 4 minutes after three. This is, excuse me, ESPN 1530. Mo Egger, thanks for listening today. Brennan and Jones on baseball later on this hour, plus our sports legal expert a day later than usual, attorney Stuart W. Penrose, at 4:35 on Sorsby. Brendan Sorsby took a step in the right direction, by the way, over the last couple of days, at least acknowledging that, hey, I am where I am because of what I did. I still haven't heard from his agent or his representatives exactly what evidence they have to suggest that UC did something wrong, but at least Brendan is making some statements that reflect at least some responsibility and accountability. More on that and a few other sports legal issues with Stuart coming up in just about 30 minutes. Your phone calls welcome this hour as well. Reds just dog walked by the Brewers the last couple of nights. And no, not beaten all that decisively yet still. By the way, no lineup out for the Reds for tonight's game, which does start a little bit later than the last couple of nights. Ellie De La Cruz has batted leadoff the last few nights, which has been where he should bat, at least on this team. And I've never really understood the pushback to the suggestion that a team's best hitter should get the most amount of at-bats. And over the course of a season, and I haven't done this in a while, I think I did this 2 years ago, over the course of a season, a team's leadoff hitter is going to bat, I think it's like close to 90 times more than a team's third-place batter. And that number might be a little bit inflated, but I remember I actually gave it to Tony and Austin one day when they were talking about Ellie batting leadoff, and I went and I looked it up.

0: And it was not an insignificant number of plate appearances that a team's leadoff hitter is going to make more frequently than a team's number three hitter. So why don't you want your best hitter batting leadoff? So Ellie 1, Sal Stewart 2, those are their best two hitters right now. They should be batting first and second. Charlie Goldsmith, in his outstanding Charlie's Chalkboard newsletter, wrote about this earlier this week. By the way, his latest newsletter does a really deep dive into what the Brewers do well that the Reds don't. You should go read it. But here's Charlie writing about Terry Francona and Ellie De La Cruz, where Charlie writes, about a month ago, Francona was asked why Ellie De La Cruz hadn't been in the leadoff spot all along. Around baseball, you see stars like Shohei Ohtani, James Wood, Byron Buxton, Ketel Marte, and Pete Crow Armstrong getting regular starts in the top of the order. Here's Tito's response to that. Quote, I have a feeling. If you go back and look at those lineups, they're pretty lengthy. There are reasons teams can do it. I get it. You want to get your best hitters more times to hit. I'm not sure we're quite at that length in our lineup. Which is a nice way of saying we don't have enough good hitters. Look, you might want to argue that Tito is right in not jumping to wanting Ellie to bat leadoff all the time. That's fine. But maybe a bigger issue is if you don't want Ellie De La Cruz to bat leadoff, at least right now, there's no viable other option that you can make the case for. Is there? 513-749-1530. I also feel like this. If you remove 2013 from the equation, 2013, the Reds had Shin-Soo Chu bat leadoff, and he was terrific. Doesn't it feel to you like the Reds needing a leadoff hitter is like their version of the Bengals needing an upgraded offensive line? Now, to be fair to the Bengals, we didn't spend a lot of time this offseason talking about their offensive line, because it played very well at the end of the season, and I think most of us were excited about that group coming back, especially once they re-signed Dalton Risner. But I'm sure I'm missing somebody, and there have been players who have, in certain bursts, provided some productivity batting leadoff. Jonathan India for about 5 minutes, maybe Drew Stubbs here and there. You certainly had no shortage of people who just held out hope that Billy Hamilton was one day going to be able to bat leadoff. But I feel like for basically my adult life, which goes back to the late 1990s, year in and year out, whether the Reds are good, expected to be good, bad, or expected to be bad, almost every single year, what the Reds are looking for is a prototypical leadoff hitter. Now, the fact that they haven't found one could be a reflection of two things. One might be their own ineptitude, where they can't either identify or develop a guy who's got the right skill set you're looking for to be a prototypical, quintessential leadoff hitter. Or that skill set being possessed by one individual player is actually something that's pretty scarce. The answer is probably a combination of the two. But doesn't it feel to you like every single year, whether the Reds have a lot of really good players, only a handful of really good players, or no good players, like whatever they are, they don't have a leadoff guy. And there was a time early last season where TJ Friedl fit the description. He was getting on base a lot, was having a good season, was, you know, just statistically the first 50, 60, 70 games last year in the leadoff spot, putting together a nice year. The way TJ Friedl has hit since, period of time that has included a stint in the minor leagues, there has been nothing about his game that makes you feel like he is a good leadoff hitter. I mean, it's been forever. And I remember most notably Shin-Soo Chu batted leadoff in 2013, had a terrific season. Reds made the playoffs that year. Shin-Soo Chu's production in the leadoff spot was a reason why. After that, it was Billy Hamilton for a number of years. Jonathan India got a few shots at it. Beyond that, before or after Shin-Soo Chu in 2013, it feels like the Reds can never find a true leadoff guy. It also feels like they're having a really hard time finding you know, actual outfielders, including outfielders who actually play the outfield. Like the latest topic is Matt McClain going to play the outfield at a level that makes you feel comfortable with putting him out there as much as possible? If you're not good at getting leadoff guys, or if you want to say like the that skill set, that like just skill of getting on base, drawing walks, is really rare. It's really rare to find a prototypical leadoff hitter. And then you acknowledge like our team doesn't have a ton of lineup depth. Then what argument is there against Elly De La Cruz batting leadoff? There, frankly, is none. So you could argue he's kind of there by default because there's nobody else. And, you know, with the injuries the Reds have had, with the lack of performance the Reds have had, that somebody's got to bat first, so why not Elly De La Cruz? But, number one, how many years this century have we been okay with who the Reds have had batting leadoff? I think the answer is exactly one. Number two, if you don't have a guy or you can't find a guy or you can't develop a guy who possesses, quote, quintessential leadoff hitter skills, isn't the next best thing Elly De La Cruz? I think the answer is yes. 513-749-1530 is our phone number. I had something else that I was going to get to before the break. I have misplaced it. I have not misplaced the money order sent to us from our friend Mike. Hi, Mike.
1: Hi, thank you. Appreciate that.
0: Yes.
1: I was glad to see you finally got that doggone money order. It's driving me nuts. And
0: well, it's going to go. It's going to go to the right place, helping out three organizations that do wonders for folks who are living with ALS.
1: Yeah, well, it just shouldn't have been that much of a hassle. That's not our fault. That's the USPS. So how was the Milwaukee ballpark experience?
0: Awesome. It's one of my favorite places to see a game. Sight lines are great. Fans are awesome. They tailgate before the games. There is a lack of stuff to do near the ballpark before or after a game. But every tavern worth its salt in Milwaukee has a shuttle. The shuttle is free in most cases. You got to get an appetizer, grab a beer. You can take it on the bus. The ballpark itself is one of my favorites. And aside from the results of the games themselves, had an absolute blast.
1: Did you get to go out to the lake?
0: I did not have time to go out to the lake. I went to Summerfest and I played a round of golf.
1: What were you, scratch?
0: Absolutely not. I was terrible.
1: Well, since you've been gone, there's been a plethora of weird calls, in my opinion. Like, you know, like Ellie's going to stay in Cincinnati. No, he's not, people. Ellie will not be in Cincinnati. Just get that in your head. He's gone when the time comes. He's gone. He's not going to stay here. That's it. That's out of the question.
0: Yeah, so the bigger issue for me is how do you win while you have him?
1: Yeah, it's the same thing with Burrow.
0: Like, if you're Elly De La Cruz, are you looking at this going, I want this to continue?
1: No.
0: Right? Like, if the money and, you know, the money is going to be greater somewhere else, then what has to compel him to want to stay in Cincinnati is the opportunity to play on the biggest stage, to win, and to maximize his brand by enjoying team success. If you're Elly De La Cruz, do you feel like that's going to happen here?
1: No, sir.
0: Right. Correct.
1: I mean, you'd have to be a fool to
0: yes.
1: believe that. Okay.
0: Yeah, okay. I mean, I view Elly through a very simple lens. It's great that they have him. They have him for a number of years. He's a terrific player. I think he's only going to get better. Find a way to win while you have him. Don't waste Elly De La Cruz the way you wasted Joey Votto.
1: Yeah, and he's always low-key guy. He's no problem, no issues. That's what Elly's very grown up for his age. I think he's wonderful. I'm not that excited about Pagan coming back because when he left, his ERA was pretty much 7. So I don't know that that's a big upgrade. I
0: mean, yeah,
1: another arm. But.
0: I think you have to acknowledge he was trying to pitch through some hamstring issues, and that may have compromised him a little bit. But yeah. Look, he's better cast on a better team and a better bullpen is not the ninth inning guy. I think we would agree with that.
1: Yeah, I agree. And you have this guest coming on, the lawyer fellow.
0: Yeah.
1: I'm just curious. This is maybe fortuitous. I don't know what he's about as far as contract law goes, but I'm curious from that standpoint what it would take. How difficult is it for all the owners, I guess, who are subordinate to Castellini and the team ownership, how tough is it to break that up because of the minor owners versus the...
0: Well, the Castellini, you know, family owns the controlling shares.
1: What, 51% or something?
0: It was something like that, yes.
1: Yeah, okay. Well, there's got to be a way, Mo, because I think until that happens, you can change all kinds of stuff. I just don't know if it's going to matter. I just don't.
0: Well, but I mean, like, if it's just about spending money on the team, it can change. The Brewers don't spend as much as the Reds do.
1: No, they don't. The Rays certainly don't.
0: Right.
1: So maybe just a new GM would do it, but I don't know. It's a farm system, evidently, is not, you know, they kind of shot their, you know what, with the with the farm system. Now it sounds pretty depleted. So, and that thing's got to be robust all the time. It has to.
0: Yes, you're 100% right. I mean, the comparison that I've made for years is to the St. Louis Cardinals of the mid-2000s. And even to a degree now where it feels like there is a steady churn, and sometimes it's stockpiled through a trade that might, fill some holes in the farm system. But there's this steady churn of guys who, when they get to the big leagues, there's no need to send them back. And they're not all stars. They're not all stars. But they're here and they could play and they can help. And the Reds have not been good at consistently producing those types of players.
1: No. And so anyway, I'm anxious for the Bengals to start, so I'll let you go. Welcome back, and good to hear you.
0: Thank you, Mike. I brought this up at the top of the show. What are they good at? Organizationally, like, what is the thing they do really, really well? I don't know that it's that hard to articulate all the different things that the Milwaukee Brewers as an organization do really well. But it's impossible, I feel like, when it comes to the Reds, to articulate, from a baseball perspective, what they do really well. And that points to Nick Kroll, the guy in charge of baseball operations, in charge of all the baseball stuff. If it's hard to identify the things that, from a baseball perspective, they do well, then by extension, it's hard to kind of pinpoint the things that Nick Kroll does well. 18 minutes after 4 o'clock, 513-749-1530 is our phone number. 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
3: 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Southbound Montgomery Road, right lane blocked off due to an accident. That's at 275. Tow truck on the scene of another crash, northbound 75 at Shepherd Lane. Traffic there moving slow from the Norwood Lateral. And southbound 75 accident at Ezard Charles Drive on the right shoulder. I'm Eddie Zellick with traffic.
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0: Now we're talking. Today, this song is appropriate. By the way, Taryn, you were out the one day last week that I worked, and Austin Elmore in your chair played a Will Smith song. I know he played a Pitbull song. And we had to have a little chat with him.
19: Did you write him up?
0: I did. Demerit. It's in his personnel file. This, however, you can play anytime during the summer. Every break, as far as I'm concerned. Brandon and Jones on Baseball is just about 25 minutes away. And our sports legal expert attorney, Stuart W. Penrose, from the Manila Law Group, on a handful of sports legal topics coming up in just about 10 minutes. The other thing that came up, and this sort of popped up on Monday night while I was out of town, where I guess Jorge Posada, the ex-Yankee catcher, says he doesn't watch this brand of baseball anymore. And then Kirk Herbstreit goes on social media. And I love following Kirk Herbstreit because dude will say what's on his mind. And he'll go off on the Reds, and he went off on the Reds on social media, but he also sort of glommed onto what Jorge Posada had to say about how this version of baseball is so unwatchable relative to the game we all grew up watching. And you can go find the Jorge Posada podcast or look at Kirk Herbstreit on social media. He wanted to know where all the athleticism in the game was. And obviously, of course, you know, more bunts, got to have more bunts in baseball. Look, here's what I've come to understand about washed up athletes across sports. They will go out of their way to tell anybody who will listen how much better the sport used to be. There is an entire television franchise based on this construct. It's called Inside the NBA, a beloved show, a show that I love. But a large amount of airtime on Inside the NBA has been devoted to how much worse today's NBA is versus yesterday. I feel like about every 2 years I would read a story about the Hall of Fame closer, Goose Gossage, talking about how he doesn't like the modern version of the game. I think pretty much for my entire life, that has been a thing. Older player, retired player, successful retired player, washed up player, telling anybody who would listen how much inferior the current product is versus when they played. I watched an interview done. This was like something I stumbled upon last summer. It was an interview that Pete Rose did in 1969. He did it with a television reporter in St. Louis. And it's really good. It's, if I don't know, you Google like Pete Rose, St. Louis, 1969, maybe 68, 69, somewhere in there. And he's in the Reds dugout in St. Louis, and he's doing an interview with this TV guy. This TV guy throws to Pete Rose a question about how, like a lot of people say, today's game lacks what it had in the 40s and 50s. Players don't hustle anymore. They don't do execute the fundamental. This is in the 60s. God knows in football we have this fair share of this, right? Well, the game's not as tough and as hard hitting as it used to be, and the product isn't as good because we don't do two-a-days in the sun. Look, sports change. There is a part of me as a football fan that would love to see players get away with a little bit more on the field. There's not much about the NBA of my youth that I want to see come back, because we had a lot of really bad teams with bad play. Or like NBA now, like everybody can score. Everybody's basically an offensive threat. There are some exceptions. The game is so much better. There's better shooting. There's more skill. There's more guys who could do more things. There's fewer specialists. Is there a part of me that would love to see some elements of the baseball that I grew up watching incorporated into today's game? Absolutely. But should we take it with a gigantic grain of salt whenever we hear an athlete from yesteryear go on about how bad the product is now compared to when they played? Yes, because it's something we have been listening to for probably well over a century. When I was a kid growing up in the 80s and early 90s, we obviously didn't have podcasts, and maybe there weren't as many former players, you know, expressing opinions, but you could find them. And when you found them, they would tell you that the players in the 80s didn't play as hard, and they were babied, and the money was too good. Now we have a DH, and that's kind of stupid. And even then, pitchers aren't pitching as deep into games, even though pitchers were pitching much deeper into games then than they do now. So, like, we're going to do this in 20 years. Players who are playing now across all the major sports, when asked about the modern version of the game, maybe not all, maybe not most, but many will go on about how much worse whatever we're watching in the moment now is versus when they played. Times change, sports change, games change. Sometimes for the better, and sometimes maybe not for the better. And oftentimes both are happening at the exact same time. Also, for what it's worth, there's never been more athleticism in baseball than there is right now. And so, like, all of this has caused me to become a pretty staunch defender of what we're watching right now, because I think what we're watching right now is actually pretty damn good. So is attorney Stuart W. Penrose from the Manila Law Group. He'll join us in a few sports legal issues next.
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3: 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In Sharonville, there's an accident southbound 75 that's on the off-ramp to westbound 275, right shoulder blocked on the ramp. Southbound Montgomery Road, right lane blocked due to a crash at 275, and eastbound Ronald Reagan Highway, accident before 71. I'm Eddie Zellick with traffic.
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0: All right, we'll do sports headlines in just a few minutes. Plus, Brennaman and Jones on Baseball is about 15 minutes away. My name is Mo Egger. This is ESPN 1530. We normally do this on Tuesdays, but I was out yesterday, and so he was kind enough to move his segment to this afternoon. Our sports legal analyst, attorney Stuart W. Penrose from the Manila Law Group on a whole bunch of sports legal issues, which we've sort of, and maybe we're coming out of this right now, but in recent weeks, it's been the Brendan Sorsby segment. Stuart, how are we doing?
23: I'm doing great, Mo. How about yourself?
0: I'm doing well, and I appreciate you adjusting your calendar for mine. We do have to start by talking about Brendan Sorsby. So, he's not going to pursue, it looks like, any legal action against the NFL for not having a supplemental draft. He's not going to pursue any legal action, I guess, against the Canadian Football League. He's going to focus on the NFL draft in 2027, and that seems like the right move. Did he have, against the NFL, any real legal recourse to force them to give him a shot to play in the league this year?
23: On the surface of it, Mo, very unlikely. He's not an NFL player, and you know, therefore, he's not a member of the NFL Players Association. There's nothing on the face of it that says that he's entitled to any protections, or that they could even provide him any protections if they wanted to. So, I know his lawyer went out there initially and, you know, made some comments to try to say that the NFL, you know, violated their collective bargaining agreement with it. But even if they did, I mean, he's not a member of the NFLPA, and he might not even be the right person to have standing to bring that forward in court. And, you know, congratulations to him on finally getting some good advice somewhere and, you know, focusing on, you know, going next season and, you know, hopefully entering a healthier life for himself and ending a really, really ugly saga.
0: Yeah, and look, I genuinely hope that he figures life out, gets a real crack in the NFL, and can be judged on how he performs on the field. It never made sense to me, and you just touched on this. You know, you have a collective bargaining agreement, which is designed to be an agreement. It's basically an employment agreement, right, for en masse, for a large group of people. And so what legal argument would one have that a CBA that's designed to provide certain rules, for lack of a better way of putting it, for these employees should cover me when I'm not an employee of an NFL team and thus not a union member?
23: I don't see what the argument would be. If he's not an employee and he's not a member of the union, I don't see how the union could protect him here. And, you know, that was probably part of his rationale in dropping the whole thing and moving on with it. You know, the buck's got to stop somewhere. And, you know, this is where it finally stopped.
0: We had the story this week involving now former Lions quarterback Terrion Arnold, who I guess faces life in prison. He has been arrested on the accusation of being the primary conspirator in a kidnapping and armed robbery scheme against three individuals that I guess he believes previously robbed him. He's accused of putting together a scheme where he and his co-conspirators lured the victims into an apartment and they were allegedly viciously beaten. So I guess start with this. Describe for me the charges he is facing and the sort of hot water he is potentially dealing with.
23: Well, but the allegations are obviously as serious as they get, you know, short of murder. You know, he's facing four to kidnapping and four counts of armed robbery. You know, he did get bond. He was granted and posted $1 million bond with some conditions here. Prosecutors are trying to force the court to slap an ankle monitor on him, but for right now, he doesn't have an ankle monitor on him. But they're extremely serious allegations, Mo. He's facing life in prison right now if he's convicted of everything.
0: What goes into determining whether someone is released or kept behind bars while they await trial?
23: There's a lot that goes into it. You could go to Room A at the Hamilton County Justice Center every day and watch people get bond put on them by the magistrate, by the judges. They're going to look at how much of a danger is this person to the community if they're out. Are they a flight risk? How serious are the allegations? Does this person have a prior criminal record? That's predominantly what they're looking at when setting bond of an individual.
0: When they assess flight risk, do they factor in the notoriety that someone may have? If you're a professional athlete, and granted, Terry Arnold might not be a household name and face for a lot of folks, but he's less anonymous than, I hate to put it this way, but a garden variety person facing criminal charges. Do they factor in, hey, it's going to be harder for this person to leave or bolt the country or go into hiding because they're relatively well known?
23: To some extent, but at the same, on the other end of the coin, Mo, someone like him has the means to do it if he were to choose to do it. I understand he's had to surrender his passport as part of this, so certainly that helps. But if somebody has the means to do it, that can certainly lead to a much higher bond.
0: Our guy, our sports legal expert, attorney Stuart W. Penrose from the Manila Law Group, described the charges facing former NBA players Malik Beasley and Ed Davis.
23: Well, first off, Ed Davis went to my high school, Benedictine, back in Richmond, Virginia.
0: Oh,
23: he's the best athlete to come from Benedictine High School, my alma mater.
0: Oh, man. Okay. All right. Well, he's got that going for him. What else?
23: He's got that going for him. Well, he's facing federal wiring and a federal wire fraud and sports betting charges here. So it's not looking good for him or for Malik Beasley. You know, my understanding is that Malik Beasley allegedly had racked up serious amounts of debt. It sounds like Ed Davis was retired from the NBA at the time that this scheme was carried on, but allegedly he acted as the bank for Malik Beasley to bail him out of some of these debts, and they used Malik Beasley to work off his debt allegedly by manipulating prop bets, by getting certain amounts of rebounds or points or whatnot. And when he did something to appease Davis and these sports bettors, they would wipe off portions of his debt. And that's what this all stems from.
0: All right, one more to ask you about. So we have the NCAA crafting some rules regarding eligibility that is going to allow athletes 5 seasons of competition over a 5-year period that begins with their full-time enrollment or the academic year following their 19th birthday or whichever comes first. And if it sounds like I'm reading that, it's because I am. But there are 15 college basketball players who have filed suit here in Cincinnati who are seeking an injunction that would allow a 5th year of competition for athletes who graduated from high school in 2022 and who began their college careers that fall and never redshirted. I gave you sort of the outline there. Dive in, if you can, to the nuts and bolts of their case and how legit it is.
23: Sure. Well, it's a legitimate case. I mean, essentially the NCAA drew that line and, I'm sure this is going to be the argument. Anytime you draw a line, there's going to be winners and losers of that. And here, we've got a group of folks that, effectively have run out of eligibility because of this new rule and they otherwise weren't. And, they're filing for injunctive relief to allow a 5th year of competition next season. And you're going to see a lot more litigation on the matter. This goes to a hearing next week, so it's going to be really interesting to see how the courts fall on this. But you knew there was going to be a string of litigation on this as soon as the NCAA made new rules, and here it is. So we'll see how it all comes down. I mean, the crux of their argument is, hey, we're not saying you can't make rules. We're not saying you can't draw a line, but this is not fair to us because it wasn't applied equally to our peers that, you know, graduated, you know, in the years, you know, prior or, you know, or after us here. And furthermore, you know, the NCAA was allowing pros to come back and, you know, to play at some level of college basketball. So they're throwing the NCAA's hypocrisy back in their face. This is not going to go away overnight. But it was always going to be this way. A line has to be drawn, and there's going to be people that are negatively affected by it, and here they are.
0: So LeBron James isn't going to play for the Lakers. Should he sue for college eligibility, and can he play for the Bearcats?
23: last year would have been the year to try it, Mo. It seemed like anybody could get in for anything.
0: All right, if someone's like Ed Davis and they need an attorney, how do folks get a hold of you?
23: Well, Ed Davis should call the Manila Law Group at 513-723-1600 and talk to my colleague Rob Healy about this. Mo, we've got the 4th of July holiday coming up. Some of the busiest travel days of the year on the roads out there. Everyone, be careful out there. And if somebody isn't careful and hits you, I want you to call me, Stuart W. Penrose, at the Manila Law Group at 513-723-1600. When it's their fault, it's our fight.
0: That is our sports legal expert, the great Stuart W. Penrose from the Manila Law Group. I appreciate you moving things back a day. We'll talk next week at the normal time. Thanks so much.
23: Thank you, Mo.
0: Love having him on. Attorney Stuart W. Penrose from the Manila Law Group. 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Reds and Brewers again tonight in Milwaukee. 8 o'clock first pitch. 8 o'clock first pitch on 700 WL. It's an ESPN game. But you want to listen to Tommy Thrall. Not the ESPN broadcasters. Andrew Abbott gets the ball for Cincinnati. He'll be opposed by Shane Drohan. Your starting lineup for Cincinnati tonight, Ellie De La Cruz. By the way, I went to the game on Monday in Milwaukee. And when I walked in, they had scorecards and pencils. And I thought, you know what? I'm going to keep score. And that lasted exactly one hitter. Ellie is leading off in short. Sal's at third. Steers at first. Suarez DHs. Stevenson catches. Marte is in right. Ivan Johnson in left. Matt McClain's in center field. Edwin Arroyo plays second base and bats ninth. That's right. You're starting outfield for the Reds tonight. Left to right. Ivan Johnson, Matt McClain, and Noelvé Marte. Oh, man. By the way, in the National League Central, the Chicago Cubs offense has been absurdly good recently. Right now, the Cubs lead the Padres 22-3. Michael Conforto has homered twice. Dansby Swanson, I think this is his third multi-home run game in 10 days. He has three today. Crow Armstrong is homered. Seiya Suzuki is homered. 22-3. Now 23-3. They've just added to it at Wrigley Field. I would imagine like last night the wind is blowing. There were nine homers in the Cubs-Padres game last night. Florence lost to a Windy City by a score of 7-4 today. World Cup tonight, the United States takes on Bosnia-Herzegovina in the first knockout stage match for the U.S. If they win, it will not be their only knockout stage match. That's at 8 o'clock. You can listen to it on Fox Sports 1360. Senegal leads Belgium 1-0. They are in extra time in the first half. And England a winner. Harry Kane with a brace. England beat Congo 2-1. It is 11 away from 5 o'clock. We've got some good World Cup stuff in the 5 o'clock hour. Lots more on the Reds. And a preview of a big baseball event coming to Northern Kentucky all between now and 6 o'clock on ESPN 1530 Cincinnati Sports Station.
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3: Couple of problems eastbound on Ronald Reagan Highway. The first, an accident that's blocking the right lane before 71. The other, a disabled vehicle blocking the left lane off right at 71. Both around that area showing about a 5-minute delay back from Plainfield. I'm Eddie Zellick with traffic.
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11: I stay in touch with a lot of people that I went to high school with. In fact, those that are still around today, I mean, graduate 1960, you know, they're the same class is not in numbers still around. Are you a member of classmates.com?
12: No. Come on.
11: What do you mean, call? No,
12: that's
11: come on.
12: Silly, silly. First of all, I don't like to live in the past.
11: Oh, really?
12: I don't. I don't like to talk about things, and I don't stay in contact with those guys. Although I will say I hit my 34th friend on Facebook, which I think is pretty good. 34 friends. That's counting family, though, of course.
11: Are these people from Hawthorne?
12: Yeah. 34. Really? How many you got on Facebook?
11: I'm not on Facebook. What I'm on Instagram.
12: How many people? 30. I bet you had like 40.
11: 27,000.
12: Okay. What was your question?
11: I just felt like you were a guy that was so imbued with a God-given ability to connect with people, and that you were just surrounded by either friends or hangers-on because you were a high school hero, athletically speaking, and those people you would have kept in contact with, and no better place to do it than classmates.com.
12: I couldn't stand high school, if I could be honest. I thought Londo was
11: a hero.
12: I don't care.
11: You were Southern California quarterback of the century. You were a great baseball player.
12: Listen, Londo High School, Google it, is a dump. It's in a bad neighborhood. I got
11: it wasn't then.
12: It was. We had to take a bus to go play football on someone else's field because we didn't have a field. We had no fence in baseball. You know how many times I hit home runs and this kid's still chasing that ball to center field? It was a lousy. High school's bad taste in my mouth.
11: If you folks were just joining us and you didn't hear the beginning of this program, this has to do with classmates.com. I know I'm talking to some people who pay good money to be a member of this outfit every year, and we ain't done yet.
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11: So I guess we can draw from your comments that classmates.com is not a part of your daily viewing pleasure on the internet.
12: No, I got two awards in high school. It was most athletic and most conceited. Of course, I was the only one that had anything to be conceited about, according to my mom. So that was tough. I bet you, let's focus on you. I bet you were really popular. You were class president. See, I paid attention.
11: No, I wasn't class president.
12: I thought you were.
11: I was president of the student body.
12: Well, that's the same thing.
11: No.
12: Also, the entire body, the entire school?
11: Yes.
12: Freshman, sophomore, junior, senior?
11: The whole nine yards.
12: Whoa, that's pretty impressive.
11: Principal called me in after I got elected. I beat David Anderson, which was a big deal. He said, if you screw up one time, I'm going to be on you like you've never known before, because he didn't like me a whole lot.
12: Why didn't he like you?
11: He thought I hung out with guys, and I was in a fraternity in high school, and these guys were athletes and all that kind of stuff. And
12: you were a jock sniffer?
11: No.
12: But you were popular.
11: I was.
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0: I'm Christine Lisi. In the wake of LeBron James's decision to leave, the Lakers started the process of remaking their roster. In a blockbuster trade, LA acquired center Walker Kessler from Utah in a sign-and-trade. 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Kessler gets a four-year, $130 million deal.

0: 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Southbound Montgomery Road, the right three lanes are blocked off due to an accident. That's at 275. Got a tow truck over there on the scene. Right lane blocked off from another accident, eastbound Ronald Reagan Highway before 71. Currently, that's causing a 5-minute delay back from Plainfield Road. I'm Eddie Zellick with traffic.
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15: Keyword, go for it. What's up, 505 ESPN, 1530 Mo Egger. Thanks for listening. And hopefully you're having like an unbelievable Wednesday. I know it's a billion degrees out, so stay hydrated. Take hydration breaks. Even like the anger over the hydration breaks lasted like, I don't know, like about 36 hours. Then it's like, that's cool. They're selling commercials during a break in the action. That's kind of what we do here.
16: Well, you and Tony have hydration breaks when you're down at camp?
15: Yes, when we're at training camp, we are going to have hydration breaks. I don't know if the hydration breaks, I don't know if what we're going to hydrate with is what I want to hydrate with, but yes, we will have hydration breaks. You know, sometimes you find like these little fireworks shows, and it's like things that people get mad about for about 5 minutes. –

0: I was on a guy's trip this weekend. We went to Milwaukee to watch the Reds. And trust me, we're going to talk about more about them here in a second. But somebody said, remember the torpedo bats? Remember for like a day and a half, everybody was big mad at the Yankees because they had torpedo bats. And then a whole bunch of players around the sport were like, I use a torpedo bat, like Ellie De La Cruz. And then people moved on to whatever is next. Mini fireworks. Same with the anger over, well, we missed 10 seconds of game time because of the hydration break. Okay. Anyway, because it's like 159 degrees outside, hopefully you are staying hydrated and, when appropriate, taking a hydration break. Speaking of the World Cup, the U.S. plays tonight. Chances are you know this. The Americans looking to advance in the knockout round. And we have a guy on the show who I actually, he hosts a Chicago Fire podcast, but I listened to him on a podcast about FC Cincinnati, and he is going to join us to talk about tonight's tilt against Bosnia-Herzegovina coming up in just about 15 minutes. Also, the Florence Yalls are hosting an all-star game in a couple of weeks. We'll preview the festivities and the game and so much more coming up in just about 30 minutes. By the way, the big Bengals news of the day, if you care, and I cannot imagine anybody would really care about this, but it's becoming a thing on social media right now. T. Higgins is signing with Under Armour. So good for T. Higgins. He was with Nike, now Under Armour. Under Armour has some cool gear.
1: Not a bad athlete to replace Steph Curry with.
0: That's right. Yeah, you replace Steph Curry with T. Higgins. I found Under Armour's shoes to be uncomfortable, but I like their gear. So there you go. Reds, when the Reds play the Milwaukee Brewers, it's quite simple to me. When the Reds play the Brewers, it feels like the Globetrotters playing the Washington Generals. And obviously the Reds are playing the part of the Washington Generals. All that's missing is like Sal Frelick pulling down Sal Stewart's pants, which is a Harlem Globetrotters move for those who don't know. Like, there is this sense of, like, the Brewers almost clowning them, just waiting for the inevitable play that they're going to make that the Reds don't. It's startling how much success the Brewers have had against the Reds head-to-head in recent years. They have won 45 of the last 63 games played between the Reds and Brewers. Milwaukee has. It's startling. Startling. This has been my take for years now. And now it feels like everybody's on board. Can't compete with the Dodgers? Fine. Can't spend what teams like the Phillies and Mets spend? Cool. Don't think it's fair that big market teams can spend what the Reds either can or won't? Got it. Beat the Brewers. Beat the Brewers, or at least do what the Brewers do. Go to the playoffs every year. Challenge for division titles. Make an LCS. It's so frustrating. So frustrating. It's the conversation, and I know I said this a couple of weeks ago. I said it last week when the Brewers were here. If I was Phil Castellini, it'd be the phone call that I'd be making every single day to Nick Kroll. Why can't we beat them, and why can't we be them? What do they do there that we can't do here? By the way, our guy, Charlie Goldsmith, has a great newsletter that came out late last night on this exact topic. It feels like, not so much right now, that it's a matter of, with the Reds, it's a matter of them salvaging the season or getting the thing back on track or treading water. I just forget all that. Right now, it's a question about like how much worse may this get? By the way, the homestand they have coming up, Philly is playing great right now, and the Chicago Cubs who are here the weekend before the All-Star break. I know the Orioles are here this weekend. The Chicago Cubs offense right now, offensively, there's not a hotter team in the sport. Plus, you have two more with the Milwaukee Brewers, and you get Jacob Mizrowski tomorrow. Like, we're now to the point where we're wondering, how much worse is this going to get? How bad could it get? And how bad does it have to get for there to be some fallout? I've asked this question a bunch. What are the Reds good at? I don't mean from a fan perspective, fan experience, ballpark experience, community relations, the Hall of Fame, alumni, broadcast, giveaways. The Reds get straight A's across the board with that stuff. I genuinely believe that. You will not find a bigger fan of that stuff with the Reds than me. The baseball stuff, though, what are they good at? What part of their baseball operations is good? Development? Drafting? Amateur scouting? Big league scouting? Big league development? Are they good at flipping established players for quality younger guys? You know, trading away players as sellers at the deadline and getting good value and dudes who can help you for years to come? Are they good at that? Are they good at fleecing other teams in trades? Are they good at continually finding good value in free agency? And the word there that matters is continually, not here and there, not occasionally, continually. What are they good at? And that's a baseball operations question. We've documented how shaky the drafting record is. Are they good at having a farm system that is constantly churning out quality big leaguers? What are they good at? And as long as the answers are nothing, then this has no chance of getting any better. And I'm not talking about getting better for this season. That you hate to wave the white flag this early. It's just July 1st. But what hope are any of us supposed to have for this season? But really, I ask this question about what's next. If you're not good at anything, how do you expect to achieve significantly better results? And more importantly, how are any of us supposed to expect that you're going to achieve significantly and dramatically better results? What are you good at? And if I'm asking that about baseball operations, then ultimately I'm asking it about the person in charge of baseball operations. Nick Kroll, what's he good at? Like, that's his job, right? He's the president of baseball operations, so everything is under his umbrella. Not bobbleheads, not giveaways, not Hall of Fame. He's not in charge of the broadcasters. He's not in charge of which jersey numbers get retired. He doesn't do any of that. Mascots are not under his purview. The baseball stuff, baseball operations, the person in charge of baseball operations. If your operations aren't good at anything, well, then I can't help but say, then you're not good at anything, at least in your current capacity. And that's no knock on how Nick Kroll has gotten to his position. He has earned it, and he has had some successes. And even in his current role, there are some things here and there that you can point to as solid moves. But, man, your job performance is reflected by where you are in the standings, especially now. Like, nobody held it against Nick Kroll when they lost 100 games in 2022. Nobody held that against Nick Kroll. That was a byproduct of the direction that ownership told him to go in. But in 2022, it was, okay, Nick, you got to do what you got to do. But within the framework that ownership has given you, you're going to be asked to deliver results. And while we might not have said it, I think we all thought that we're expecting Nick to deliver certain results by now. Take a look at the results. Look at the scoreboard. Look at the standings. Watch last night's game. Watch any game against the Brewers. Watch any game against a team in the Central. The results speak for themselves. And the results are ultimately what we use to determine your job performance. So we have all that. And then just asking, like, organizationally, what is their identity? I know this is not the first time I've talked about this, but what are they good at? You're having a hard time coming up with something. I know you are. You're having a hard time giving me an answer. So we can ask the same question about Nick Kroll. What are you good at? Like, what under your influence, under your direction, it is really hard to articulate what the Reds as a baseball franchise are good at from a baseball perspective. Nick Kroll did not just start in his current capacity. This is the sixth season that he has been in his current capacity. The guy at the top of the flow chart, when you look at the Reds and baseball operations, what are they good at? What is he good at? What does the United States have to be good at tonight? We'll find out next.
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3: 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Northbound 75 at Paddock Road, there's an accident blocking off the right lane, causing a 15-minute delay back from Mitchell. Right lane also blocked from an accident eastbound Ronald Reagan Highway before 71. That's causing a 3-minute delay back from Plainfield Road. I'm Eddie Zellick with traffic.
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0: 5 o'clock. 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Down the hall, they've got on Fox Sports 1360 the tilt between the U.S. and Bosnia Herzegovina. The United States, very, very successful in group play. I discovered this guy actually listening to the Cincinnati Soccer Talk podcast, and typically, you know, he and I would maybe be on opposite ends of a conversation like this because he does a Chicago Fire podcast, and well, you know, we're FC Cincinnati fans, and it'd be great to have the orange and blue back here in just a couple of weeks. As the U.S., though, gets set to play tonight and try to advance to the round of 16, I wanted to have on from the Feed the Fire podcast a guy who I think does a really nice job and somebody who, again, I said I discovered on the Cincinnati Soccer Talk podcast, Nick Pederis. Nick, it's awesome to have you. My apologies for my long-winded introduction. Good afternoon. How are you?
6: I'm doing well, Mo. Thanks for having me, and always happy to have some good words ahead of our conversation. So thank you for that intro.
0: No problem. I appreciate you doing this. What were your expectations pre-tournament for the U.S.?
6: Pre-tournament for the U.S., I was expecting them to win at least one knockout round game, and then I was going to kind of look at the matchup in that round of 16 to see if I should raise or lower my expectations. But the way they have come out in those first two group stage games, the way they played, the way they scored goals, my expectations are up. And I think everyone around the country has higher expectations that they got to win at least two knockout round games.
0: So you've recalibrated how you feel about this team in the knockout stage based on how they played in group play.
6: Absolutely. Also, it does help that they're not facing any sort of traditional powerhouse in Bosnia in the first round of the knockouts.
0: What should we do with that match they lost basically at the buzzer to Turkey?
6: So you don't want to read too much into it. You had 9 new starters that played that game, including goalkeeper Matt Turner, who just did not seem to have a very good performance as well. So you really can't take too much of it. I think you need to look back at that opening match against Paraguay. And if the team comes out with that same kind of intensity, that same kind of precision, and can keep Bosnia and Herzegovina pinned in their defensive third, you're going to see a few more goals and you're going to see another U.S. win.
0: What sort of challenges specific to Bosnia Herzegovina do we have to pay attention to tonight?
6: So they are a big physical team. They will body you off the ball. They will play hard. They will foul you. And similar to kind of the U.S. back in the early 90s, you know, they have to take advantage of those equalizing factors in the game on free kicks, on set pieces. And they have scored 3 goals in the tournament already off of set pieces. So the U.S. is going to really have to limit those opportunities for Bosnia, play smart, solid defense. And I think they got to score early just to keep the pressure on their opposition.
0: What has been, from a U.S. perspective, from where you sit, the most surprising thing about the way they've played in group?
6: The way the U.S. has played, you're saying?
0: Mm-hmm.
6: Oh, wow. I think it really is that intensity from the opening whistle. We saw in their friendlies against Senegal and Germany right before the World Cup that, you know, they kind of came out and had to ease their way into the game, and they gave up some early goals and early opportunities. But to see how quickly they jumped on Paraguay, to see how quickly they jumped on Australia, having them commit own goals even, like, that was so very encouraging for me, and I think that is going to be key for the U.S. if they're going to make a run in this tournament.
0: Right now, as you and I talk, Senegal leads Belgium by a 2-0 margin. Is that the team I want to play in the next round?
6: So that would have been my thinking, you know, coming into this. You know, Belgium's the higher ranked team. They have the star power. They've got, you know, the European experience, which typically they're facing higher quality teams. So, yeah, I would think you'd want to play Senegal over Belgium if you're a U.S. fan. But as we know, it's a single elimination tournament from here on out. We saw Congo take England almost down to the wire. We see Senegal now upsetting a Belgium team that it was supposed to win as the better team on paper. And I think a lot of American fans can look at the NCAA tournament and say, when you get into a situation like this, you got top players, you got talent, you got situations that, you know, one bounce goes the other way, you could be sent home. So, yes, I'd rather play Senegal on paper, but when it really comes down to it, the U.S. has to play their game, has to have their stars shining, and then they'll beat Senegal or Belgium and move on to what's likely Spain.
0: Talk to me about Mauricio Pochettino, because I feel like year or every 4 years, or I guess every year, 8 years, given the fact they didn't qualify in 2018, I watch people gripe about the role of coaching with the U.S. men's soccer team. Would you have to characterize the way he has worked with this team as a success. Where do you see his fingerprints on this team and its success, at least through the group stage?
6: Yeah, I think you're right. I think you have to consider his at least the World Cup run a success to this point. They've still got a lot of unfinished work to do. But really, you know, he has given these guys that sense of confidence and camaraderie, and he has really helped focus them on playing their matches. There has been so much talk in the press and in media internationally as well that, you know, Pochettino might not be the guy, despite all of his accolades at the club level, might not be the guy to take the United States to the next step. We saw how they handled themselves in the friendlies over this last year. We saw how they handled themselves in Gold Cup competition last year. You know, most notably that Tim Weah red card. Like, how does a coach let his players do that kind of a thing? But he has had the entire team focused on this moment. Everything over the last 3 years has brought them to this moment in the World Cup. And I think that's probably been his strongest suit. And he's letting his players have the freedom to kind of play the way they want to. And not to knock Greg Berhalter, the prior coach, and now the head coach of my Fire, who's doing great things here in Chicago. He had a very set style of play that he wanted his guys to play. And it was hard to break away from that and have some of that individual flair. Now, I think that was a necessary building step for this team, but Pochettino has really got his guys geared in, playing their best individual soccer and their best team soccer at this particular moment in time.
0: Should be a lot of fun tonight. I know we're all watching with great anticipation, and I feel like with you, the way they played in group has heightened everybody's expectations for the remainder of the tournament for the U.S. I appreciate the time, Nick. Nice having you on. Thanks so much.
6: Yeah, my pleasure, Mo. We'll have to talk Lewandowski next time.
0: I look forward to that. You got it. Nick Panaris, the Feed the Fire podcast, is the Chicago Fire podcast, but is doing a lot of World Cup stuff as well. 29 after 5 o'clock. The Florence Yalls are hosting the Frontier League All-Star Week festivities, and the GM of the team joins us next.
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3: 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Northbound 75 at Paddock Road, there's an accident blocking off the right lane, causing a 15-minute delay back from Mitchell. Right lane also blocked from an accident eastbound Ronald Reagan Highway before 71. That's causing a 3-minute delay back from Plainfield Road. I'm Eddie Zellick with traffic.
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0: 9:27 away from 6. This is ESPN 1530. Mo Egger. Sports headlines are moments away. The Florence Yaws are going to be hosting the Frontier League All-Star Game here in just a couple of weeks. The game is going to be on the 15th, which is 2 weeks from today. The night before is going to be the Home Run Derby. This is a huge event for the Florence Yaws. It's a huge event for Northern Kentucky. And here to preview the festivities, the GM of the Florence Yaws, Max Johnson, is with us. Max, it's awesome to have you. Good afternoon.
15: Mo, thanks for having me. Great.
0: I appreciate you doing this. Tell me what went into to getting the Frontier League All-Star Game.
15: Yeah, so pretty much this time last year, teams get to submit their pitch to the Frontier League on why they deserve the opportunity to have this prestigious honor of hosting the league's All-Star Game. And we've been working tirelessly to upgrade the facility and showcase Northern Kentucky and Greater Cincinnati in the best way possible. And we felt that it was time to make that bid. And we kind of showcased, what we've done, the growth that we've had, and the facility that we have to be that representative for 2026.
0: This is enormous for Northern Kentucky. It's huge for the Florence Yaws, and that goes without saying. But beyond the surface level stuff, what does this do for your organization?
15: Yeah, I think this puts us on a different shelf in the sense of like showing that we're not only are we a professional baseball team and we're so much more than baseball, but we're here and we're here to make an impact. We're here to be of value to Northern Kentucky and to the greater Cincinnati area and showcase what we're all about. A lot of our fans come out to games for more than just the baseball, but we do have some of those baseball purists at heart who like to come out and they actually like to see, the Yaws put on a show and, the team's doing pretty well this season. And I think that just goes hand in hand with seeing some good baseball being brought to the Northern Kentucky and Greater Cincinnati community at the professional level that we're at. Just kind of showcasing, that the league is, well deserving of you know, this event as well.
0: All right, maybe a stupid question, not the first one that I have asked, but how are the All-Stars in the Frontier League selected?
15: Yeah, so each organization gets 8 votes, and you know, myself, our field manager, Toby Hall, as well as 3 of our coaches, our radio broadcaster, and 2 esteemed media members get those votes. And we vote for our division, which is the Midwest division. So I'm voting on you know, teams from Mississippi to St. Louis, Chicago, as well as, you know, across the Midwest, over to the Pittsburgh area, Washington to be exact. So there's 8 teams on our side that, you know, I'm voting for our players and other players in the league, whether it's, you know, X number per position. And I just casted my ballot about an hour ago.
0: Wow. All right. Are you allowed to tell me who you voted for?
15: Yeah. I voted for, you know, definitely some y'all's players. If you're not familiar, 2 guys in the league right now from the y'all's are represented as, you know, on the stat boards for top 10 hitters in the league. Hank Zeisler, who is a multi-year all-star. If he gets the nod this year, this will be his 3rd consecutive year being an all-star with the team. And then Zade Richardson. Zade Richardson's actually a local athlete. He's from the New Richmond area. Had a short stint and with the St. Louis Cardinals and the Atlanta Braves, but he's back here in Florence. He's been here for a couple of years now, and he's in a DH kind of role. So I put my nod in for those 2 gentlemen, as well as 2 of our pitchers. I mean, our shortstop, our catcher, our defense and our hitting. We have #1 offense in the league right now. So from a handing standpoint, I think all of our guys should be in. So that's kind of what we're all about. That's the kind of show that we like to put on, is offensive heavy.
0: Max Johnson is with us, the GM of the Florence Yalls, who are hosting the Frontier League All-Star Game 2 weeks from today. Let's backtrack and go back a day, the Home Run Derby. Tell me about everything happening on Tuesday night, July 14th.
15: Yeah, so Tuesday night will be the All-Star Game Home Run Derby. We're going to have a lot going on. It's a $2 Tuesday, so $2 tickets, hot dogs, popcorn, soda, as well as there'll be wrestling. There'll be a youth home run, Little League Home Run Derby from some of our youth organizations. We'll have all your favorite mascots out here, from Houdet to Benny the Barrel from Rumpke to, you know, just other professional teams in the area. They'll be putting on an event with some of our youth individuals as well, all capped off by the Frontier League Home Run Derby. So the managers from the Atlantic Division and the Midwest Division decide who gets to be the hitters for that. And it'll all be capped off with a final finale of a fireworks/drone show presented by Rossi's Fireworks.
0: And then on Wednesday night, everything, obviously the game itself, are there rules unique to the Frontier League All-Star Game that might separate it a little bit from the Major League All-Star Game? That, and give me an idea of everything that happens around the game itself.
15: Yeah, it's still, you know, it's still a professional baseball game at heart. You know, we got the same pitch clock. We got, you know, our field dimensions are the same. There's nothing too outside of the norm. But, you know, everyone kind of gets their opportunity to showcase themselves. There'll be plenty of scouts in attendance that night. That's what these guys are all about. That's what this league is all about, is developing young talent and moving them up into the affiliated system. And the Frontier League, you know, All-Star Game is, you know, there's no better place to be on Wednesday night than in attendance for this event, to kind of showcase yourself, you know, within the league, or, you know, scouts in the area to come in and see and, you know, scouts and young talent.
0: And tickets are available for both nights, correct?
15: They are, yep. So tickets are available at FlorenceYalls.com for both Tuesday and Wednesday. So you can get your tickets now.
0: Awesome stuff. Great to have you. Congratulations. I know this is a huge night for
15: Thank you.
0: Florence Yalls, and big for Northern Kentucky as well. I appreciate the time, Max. Thanks so much.
15: Thank you. Appreciate it.
0: You got it. Max Johnson, the general manager of the Florence Yaws. That is a really, really big deal for that franchise. They have done such a good job in recent years sort of establishing itself as a brand. They are such a family-friendly alternative to big league baseball, and I don't say that disparagingly of the Reds. I'm a Red season ticket holder, but man, especially for young kids. Florence Yaws are awesome, and love the folks there, and they got the Frontier League All-Star Game, and that is really, really cool. We'll do sports headlines. This is maybe astounding to only me and only me, and I'll give it to you next on ESPN 1530.
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3: 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Northbound 75 at Paddock Road, an accident now cleared from the right lane. 30-minute delay, though, back from Mitchell. Also an accident eastbound Beachmont Levee, that's approaching Batavia Road. About a 5 to 10-minute delay from Columbia Parkway. And westbound State Route 129, crash at Hampshire Drive. I'm Eddie Zellick with traffic.
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26: Another hot one today. High of 95, feels like 105 degrees. And tonight will only go down to 75, so just super muggy and hazy overnight. Thursday's forecast, mostly sunny, 95 for a high with a heat index of 105. Your extreme heat warning continues. And then Friday, we'll finally see at least a chance for some pop-up storms, but our high is at 93, heat index over 100 again. I'm Jennifer Katchmark for the Mo Edgar Show on ESPN 1530, Cincinnati's sports station.
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0: All right, we are late for this. 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Reds and Brewers again tonight in Milwaukee. They've played the Brewers a ton here recently. Cincinnati is trying to break a three-game losing skid. They give the ball to Andrew Abbott tonight. 8 o'clock is tonight's first pitch on 700 WLW. Cincinnati's starting lineup tonight. Stand by. Be ready. Are you ready? By the way, they're opposing lefty Shane Drohan. The starting lineup tonight, I think, is interesting, not because of who bats where, but because of who plays where. So Ellie De La Cruz is leading off and playing shortstop. Sal Stewart is batting second. He is playing third base. Spencer Steer is playing first base and batting third. Eugenio Suarez DHs and bats fourth. Tyler Stevenson catches. Noelvé Marte is in right field. Ivan Johnson's in left field. Got an at-bat last night. Just got called up. Matt McClain is in center field tonight, batting eighth. Edwin Arroyo is playing second and hitting ninth. Now, McClain got into the game last night in the eighth inning, caught a fly ball. He has now one inning of big league outfield experience. One inning. Spencer Steer in the outfield has 1,527 innings of big league outfield experience. Matt McClain has one. Matt McClain played a little center field in college. Tonight's Red starting first baseman has 1,527 innings of big league outfield experience. Tonight's starting center fielder and left fielder have combined one. I understand they're desperate. Blake Dunn's hurt. Dane Meyers is hurt. By the way, it really does feel like they dodged a bullet with Dane Meyers, because I think on Monday night, and Dane Meyers, I think has been a nice addition as a utility guy. Certainly seems like an easy guy to root for. I think relative to a lot of his feared on Monday night when he crashed into the wall and held onto the ball, by the way, that the best case scenario has seemed, it seemed like that's unfolded, which is really good. And so, yeah, when you have the domino effect, like, you know, you lose Blake Dunn, you lose Dane Meyers in consecutive days, like, all right, you got to do some things you might not like to do. But Matt McClain's primary contributions to this team for 2 years now have been on defense. He is a good defensive second baseman, and in the games where he's had to play shortstop, he's not Ellie De La Cruz, can't cover as much ground, doesn't have as good of a throwing arm, but he has been fine. He may hold up well in center field. I don't like this. Look, they're not a great offensive team. That goes without saying. Their bullpen is wholly unreliable. If you're not a very good team on the mound, and you're not a very good offensive team, and you have a small margin for error, I would be a little bit more inclined to play players at positions that they either naturally play or where they've got some experience. TJ Friedl has not had a very good season. TJ Friedl's defense before he got sent down to Louisville had slipped. But TJ Friedl is a big league outfielder. Ivan Johnson's he's an outfielder, right? It's just with him, the lack of experience isn't that he's been playing somewhere else. It's that he just got called up. And maybe they really want Matt McClain's bat in the lineup. They're playing against a lefty. I understand all that. But isn't there an argument that could be made that what they should lean into is putting the best defensive team on the field, given the fact that we are talking about so many guys who just offensively are low-ceiling dudes? Does your best defensive team have a shortstop slash second baseman who, prior to last night, his most recent game action in the outfield was when he was 19 years old in college? And it may work out. There's nothing that we've come to know about Matt McClain that would suggest that he's not going to work hard at it. And part of this is a reflection of underperformance by a lot of guys. Obviously, part of it is a reflection of injuries. But, man, it does feel like, and I say this without having examined every other team, but it does feel like, more so than the average team, the Reds are often, not constantly, but often, trying to shoehorn guys into positions that they're just not used to playing. I don't know. We'll see if it works out. The aforementioned Florence Yaws lost to Windy City by a score of 7-4 tonight. Fox Sports 1360 has the U.S. men's national soccer team taking on Bosnia-Herzegovina. A game will start at 8 o'clock. By the way, I jinxed Senegal. Belgium has scored 2 goals in the last 4 minutes. They're now in stop. They're now in extra time, and Belgium and Senegal are tied at 2. And I didn't turn the volume down on my computer, so you hear an ad in the background. It's a 2-2 between Belgium and Senegal. England beat the Congo today. Harry Kane had a brace, which is 2 goals. Tonight, U.S. versus Bosnia-Herzegovina in Santa Clara, California, at the stadium the 49ers play in. The game's on Fox Sports 1360. Connor Barwin will enter UC's Hall of Fame. And that aforementioned case that we talked about with our guy Stuart W. Penrose, filed in Cincinnati by all these college basketball players, under oath, Richard Pitino says Xavier's men's basketball team will have a $14 million roster, which is believed to be way more than double what last year's roster cost. That is good news if you're a Xavier basketball fan. Hey, I'm going to work again tomorrow. We'll talk to you then, 3:05. Thank you for listening. Thanks to Taryn Bland for producing. Have a great night. Stay cool. This is ESPN 1530 Cincinnati Sports Station.
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6: 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Team USA faces Bosnia and Herzegovina, round of 32 at the World Cup tonight. Harry Kane scored twice, broke Pele's all-time World Cup goals record. England beat Congo DR 2-1.
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